0: 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Employers could also contribute up to $2,500 per employee each year, tax-free to workers under the program's rules. Richard Boyd reporting.
1: Heavy rain and strong winds are lashing the Big Island of Hawaii as Tropical Storm Mokay passed by the Big Island. At last check, the storm centered about 275 miles southeast of Hilo with top winds around 45 miles per hour. Forecasters say up to a foot of rain is likely on the island, which is still recovering from Hurricane Lala. More on these stories at townhall.com.
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9: Foundations of Freedom. 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
10: When George Washington accepted command of the Continental Army, Americans were fighting a king and determined not to replace one form of unchecked power with another. Washington understood the difference between authority and ownership. In 1775, he declared, "When we assume the soldier, we do not lay aside the citizen." Even as commander of America's army, Washington remembered that he remained one of the people and that the power entrusted to him was never his to keep. He did not fight to rule America. He fought so Americans could govern themselves. Washington's example gave the young nation something more than victory. It gave America a standard for leadership. Those who hold power must remain accountable to the people they serve. Because in a free nation, leadership is not ownership. It is a duty and a trust.
11: 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Politics, sports, and everything in between. It's the Lonnie Sorter Show, separating fact from fiction while discovering the truth. 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
12: Hey guys, welcome to the show this weekend. Here we are, Northern California, another beautiful weekend. It's middle of August. High schools are back in school, middle schools, junior high. Man, the kids are getting pushed out the door. They're back in classrooms. And moms, if you're a stay-at-home mom, or dad, if you're a stay-at-home dad, you might get to take that breather that you've been hoping for. maybe just a quiet moment to regroup, reorganize, and get ready for the long road ahead of the school year. I mean, after all, we have our California politicians are doing the best they can to make it so it's not a seamless transition, and it's certainly not an easy thing to do to drop your kids off at school in the morning. Just be prepared. Things are changing. Things are rapidly going the wrong direction. Your work is cut out for you when they get home from school because you're going to have to re-educate them onto the right things. Knowledge is not something they're learning in school anymore. They might be learning things, but they're not learning the stuff that's important that they'll use for the rest of their life. So, I don't know. I'm glad that my kids are out of school, and I'm sure that many of you and your kids are grown and out of school. You'll look back and go, man, I don't even know how we survived it. But I will tell you this. All things work for good when you are focused on the right things. And when you put your trust and hope and faith in Jesus Christ, then all things fall right into place. It may not be easy. We're not promised a smooth road, but we are promised a future and a hope. Guys, that is where we are today. And it's great to be with you as we get ready to dive in some stuff going on in the show in this week and around our state. There's crazy times. Across our nation, across the world, we see the chaos, we see the nonsense. I mean, after all, you just want to look at the Middle East for a moment and you see the nonsense that's going on there with Iran and the U.S. and the Strait of Hormuz, which, according to President Trump, it's now a U.S. territory. And if you listen to Iran, it's closed and they own it and it's theirs. I mean, it's just the bickering back and forth. But let me remind you, what man's desires show and dictate are not always aligned with biblical word and what God's prophecy and promise for the future is. Because in reality, things are not falling apart. They're falling into place. Man could not orchestrate the way things are turning out. There's no possible way that we are smart enough to orchestrate the details in a fashion that's going to get us to complete 100% fulfillment of God's prophetic word. So we should rest assured that it's in His hands, He's got it covered, and we're going to be okay if you believe and if you trust and you put your faith in Jesus Christ. Now, with that being said, I've got to warn you. Do not put your faith in man. Do not put your trust in a politician. Do not bank your future on a political movement or a political party or any kind of a changing moment in time. Because we are being deceived. We're being lied to. We have been forever. And the discernment comes from those who study God's word, understand what that word means, how it applies to our life. And in relationship with Jesus Christ, you'll be able to have the discernment to know truth from lies. In America today, the discernment has just disappeared. People have no idea what truth is anymore. In fact, I often refer to it as it's the forbidden language because truth is not even allowed to be told in the public forum. You're not able to debate in the public square. You're not able to actually just have a conversation with people and share the truth because they will be offended and they will come after you. They will fight. They'll scream. They'll attack. It's like this trigger, this switch that goes off on them and they have this ugly, evil side that just comes to the surface. And when you're speaking the truth, they need to find a way to shut you up because that's what evil does. Evil cannot survive in the light of the truth. That's why we're seeing such major chaos take place in this world. And I'm going to remind you, the God that created the heavens and the earth, that created you and I, long before we were even brought to this world, He knew us, He formed us, He knows everything about us. He is not the God of chaos. He is not the God of craziness. I don't know what else to say other than, if you live in that realm of total chaotic things going on in your life, the drama, the evil things, then you've got to figure out and understand that you are not listening to the creator of the universe. You're listening to the demonic forces that are out there. And I bring this up because we are dealing with this right now in California, across America, in the world today. The forces of the world, by the enemy of God, are driving wedges between common sense, the truth, and the lies. And that wedge is pushing common sense and truth away and making a bigger format and forum for the lies to exist, to grow. They take these self-identities and they continue to become bigger. And with that being said, we are seeing that play out in the Capitol building here in Sacramento. I mean, we have politicians who continue to get paychecks each and every month. And they're there to do the work by the will of the people, for the benefit of the people, for the greater good of the citizens of the state of California. Yet, here's what they do. They cover up the fraud. They cover up the bad policy. They make decisions behind closed doors. And I know I've talked about this thousands of times throughout the years, but I want to point to what's coming up this next week. You all, I know, are aware of AB 2624. That is also known as the Nick Shirley Act. Now, you all know who Nick Shirley is. He's an investigative journalist, a young guy that's actually doing the work that our politicians and our organizations and our watchdog groups should have been doing all along. He's rolling up his sleeves. He's going to facilities. He's asking questions, and he's getting the information, searching it, finding out, doing all the research necessary to get to the bottom of it. And he's uncovering layers and layers and layers of fraud and the tunes of billions of dollars being wasted. And what happens? Our politicians, leading by Gavin Newsom, Rob Bonta, the whole clan of politicians here in California that are the mainstay of Democratic policy, their whole goal is to silence and penalize investigative journalists from speaking and sharing the truth. That's right. That's this whole bill. It's already passed a portion of California legislature. And here's the problem. That bill will take investigative journalists who supposedly investigate fraud related to immigration supportive services. Now, we'll come back to that title and that aspect of immigration supportive services, because that's a broad statement. It's a broad identity to this thing, but it's something that they're trying to promote as being related to illegal immigration or illegal aliens in the state of California, or according to the Democrats, they're undocumented immigrants. Whatever they want to call them, it doesn't matter. But at the end of the day, what does matter is the politicians want to penalize the journalists, and they'll be fined thousands of dollars, up to $10,000 for exposing what they find and facing prison time for doing it. Guys, this is just the tip of the iceberg. We're going to take a short break. We come back. We're going to talk about this topic extensively. We'll be right back.
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12: Hey guys, welcome back to the program. All right, before the break, we touched on the AB 2624, which is also known as the Nick Shirley Act, that's in the California legislature. It's already gone through the first series of votes, and now it's up to the next stage. And just throwing it out here, right now what we're faced with is next week on August 26th, at 11 a.m. at the Capitol Building campus, there's going to be a rally. It's a lobby day rally where there's going to be some speakers, and they're going to be talking about the importance of stopping this assembly bill from being passed and converted into a bill in California, because there's a lot of turmoil related to this bill. And on one hand, politicians think, okay, it's okay. You know, these investigative journalists, they can be annoying. You know, they ask questions that we don't want them to ask. They're digging in. They're asking for paperwork and documentation of things, and they're following the rules. And it's just, I don't know. The politicians, you would think, under the banner of transparency, under the hope of the next election cycle, that they would be forthcoming with the information saying, come on in, let's sit down, let's talk about it. Yeah, let's show what we've got. But what we're seeing on the other hand is the whole political arena in California is trying to silence these guys. And I have my opinion on that, which let me just share it with you right now. My opinion is very simple. These politicians, they're not upset about the investigative journalists. They're not upset about the fraud. What they're upset about is these individuals who are doing this research and digging and finding out this information. They're exposing the cover-up that these politicians have been part of for generations. See, now it's a thing where they're mad about being exposed to the fact that they've turned a blind eye and they haven't done their job. And they're looking like total frauds. Sure, there's fraud in money. There's money being wasted. There's backdoor deals. But each of these politicians, they're more concerned about themselves and how they're going to look through all of this. And when they come out and look bad in the public's eye, and they're going to lose their next election cycle, this is what they're mad about. This is why they're trying to stop it. Instead of them doing the right thing and exposing the fraud themselves and stopping it while they have a position of power to do so, they're ticked off at guys like Nick Shirley, who's saying, man, you've been there for 5 or 6 years and you've done nothing about it. I walk in, I do a little bit of research, public information, I put it together and look at this fraud. There's billions of dollars being spent over here that's going nowhere. It's going into someone's lifestyle. It's going into their cars, their travel, their trips, their homes. And guess what? These politicians are going, uh-oh, we're being found out. We're going to get caught. It's time to shut this down. We can deal with Nick Shirley, but we're going to stop everybody else. Guys, this is not about the doing what's right and doing what's wrong. This is all about self-preservation from these political hacks that somehow lied to you enough to get you to put their name and check the box next to their name on the ballot so that they can maintain their position. Here's a perfect example. Karen Bass in L.A., the mayor, the so-called mayor, a real mayor would not allow things to happen in L.A. that takes place. And that's for any city across America. If you are a real mayor and you care about the people in your city or in your jurisdiction, stop the nonsense. Put a stop to the crime. Put a stop to the ripoffs, to the homelessness, the fires, the damage, the destruction. No, they don't do that because they're part of the Democratic program that wants to take advantage of everybody for self-preservation only. And here's the example. Karen Bass has just put out that if you donate any money to her campaign, the city of LA proper under her control will match that to 6 times the amount. Now, how does that happen? a taxpayer donates money to her campaign, and then the city uses the taxpayer's money to multiply it six times. Sounds illegal to me. It sounds like it needs to be investigated, and it sounds like people need to go to jail. That's the example. What do you think's happening in Sacramento? That's just the LA mayor race. How about all these hacks that are inside the Capitol building in Sacramento that will do everything they can? Cheat, lie, steal, maybe even worse things to maintain power, to continue to get their checks, to continue to have their benefits, to get to that golden retirement age so they can ride off into the sunset with full retirement benefits and all the backdoor deals they made along the way. You see, it's self-preservation, guys. It's not making a difference. It's not trying to make California better. It's not about solving problems or issues. This is about Nick Shirley exposing these frauds for who they really are. Most of them are criminals. Most of them are just creeps. They're pedophiles. They're just horrible people in their positions. Now, that's not to say that they can't change. But as long as they continue doing the same things over and over, they have no reason to change. It's time to get them out, make them face the reality of their sin, if you will call it that. Otherwise, they have no reason to change. Guys, we can't continue to fund a machine that's broken. At some point in time, you got to say, this thing's got to go to the scrap heap, and we're going to get a new vehicle. That's where we are in California. We need a new vehicle. Because what we have is only working for one side. And that side is all within the walls of the Sacramento Capitol. See, it's not working for the left. It's not working for the right. And it certainly isn't working for the people in the middle. It's only working for the politicians and their personal friends and relationships that have all these businesses or organizations. They get these no big contracts from the state. There's so many layers of fraud that take place in every deal along the way that it would have to be a complete, utter cleansing of Sacramento. And that's what we need. We know it's not going to happen, but we know that's what we need. But how do you start that process? By one vote at a time, by one person at a time, by one division at a time, by one department at a time. You see, we can't expect this to change overnight. It's taken years to drive us into this hole. It's going to take us years to dig our way out. The question is, are you willing to grab a shovel and get to work? I know I am. I'm not ready to pack it up and get out of here. Although, it's getting close because, man, who can afford to stay anymore? I mean, you think about this for a minute. If we just captured the amount of fraud just in dollars that takes place in California through the illegal immigration system, the homeless programs and the affordability housing programs, California would not have a deficit. Taxes could be reduced. We could be growing with our economy. We could be investing in our infrastructure. We could be solving the problems quickly without going backwards. But because the fraud is so rampant, we continue to build a deficit. We continue to destroy our infrastructure. We continue to go backwards at a super high rate of speed. Affordability is off the charts. Taxes are growing each and every day. And illegals continue to come to the state because of the free handouts, which we are paying for. And guys, to top it all off, the environmental regulations that are around California continue to get worse. Instead of stopping that process in its tracks and allowing common sense to prevail, we've continued to promote this as a god, this environmental program as a god. The climate issue is now the new god of California. Line it up with the god of climate, the god of animals, the god of saving the oceans. You line it up whatever you want. But the point is, there's only one real God, and he's in control of all of it. And when you have these lower gods, these lesser gods that people are focusing on, nothing can work. It's destined to fail. You can throw the whole entire global economy at it, and it's going to fail because it is not by the design of God the Creator. Guys, I can go off for hours on this. I'm not going to because we got a lot to cover. Back to this Nick Shirley Act. I think it's important because the important part is the terminology that they use, that it's immigration supportive services. Now, think about that for a minute. When you hear that, you think, well, that's to stop you from investigating the immigration process, or maybe H-1B visas, or maybe how people can get to citizenship. You're not supposed to investigate that stuff. Okay, then you tell me why they came up with this terminology. Let's look at Nick Shirley for a moment. Where did he really come to prominence with his name? Minnesota, right? What did he investigate? The daycare program, the Somali daycare program, the feeding the hungry program. All of these are related to money being laundered, fraudulently stolen, taken away from the taxpaying citizen and given to immigrants, illegal, mind you. And what'd they do with the money? Well, they kept some of it and they lived a lifestyle. They bought homes, they bought cars, they went on vacations, they did all this stuff. Then they sent it all out of the country, back to their homeland. That's a third world crap hole that just does whatever they do with the money. It doesn't fix anything at home. It's just getting it out of the United States so we can't get it back. Now think about that for a minute. What does discovering that fraud have anything to do with immigration support services? Well, it's a fancy terminology that Rob Bonta came up with that basically just says, this is our covering statement. Anything related to immigration, we will consider prosecutable. Okay, so that means that if an illegal immigrant is involved in the fraud in any capacity, you can't expose them. You have to be quiet or you will face a $10,000 fine and you will go to prison. Now, is that fair? Think about that. They can investigate fraud all they want, as long as it's fraud that a U.S. citizen, a citizen of California, is committing. But if that person's an illegal immigrant, you go to jail. How does this make sense, guys? Can you believe that we're paying the salary for these people to come up with these words to apply to a bill to confuse people so they vote for something so that they can actually pass a law that allows people to be investigated only if they are a citizen of the state? If they're not, they can steal all they want. They can commit fraud. They can break the laws and they can't be investigated. Well, that sounds vaguely familiar, doesn't it? Doesn't it sound a lot like the way that we treat criminals in California? Think about the retail theft program. That's a great program, a perfect example of where this all ends up. Criminals can walk into your store and they can steal whatever they want. It used to be up to a $900 limit, maybe $950. I don't really remember the number. Nobody cares about the number because what's the value? What somebody says? I'm telling you, man, it's jacked up and we've got a problem and we're headed down this road on a bigger scale. Guys, we're going to take a short break. We come back, we're going to get into more of these details. We'll be right back.
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20: This is Seth Liebson for townhall.com. Massachusetts recently passed an abortion law, becoming the 10th state that allows for abortion to take place right up to the moment of birth. Let us step back to consider that the entire abortion movement and language used to justify it is shrouded in lies and code words. The word abortion itself is a euphemism designed to obscure the killing of a child. The word fetus is used to disguise the object of that procedure, to keep clear a conscience from fully considering what and who is being ended or killed. Reverend Jesse Jackson once asked, "What happens to the mind of a person and the moral fabric of a nation that accepts the abortion of a life of a baby without a pang of conscience?" He said, "It is that question, the question of our attitude, our value system, and our mindset with regard to the nature and worth of life itself, that is the central question confronting mankind. Let us pray it is not too late to ask and answer that precise question." I'm Seth Liebson.
19: Sorting through the issues of today, separating fact from fiction, and exposing the truth, here's Lonnie.
12: Hey guys, welcome back to the program. All right, before we get started, I just want to remind you that our podcast is live on all your favorite platforms. Check it out, send it along, forward it to those who may not know about it. It's information that we should all know here in California, not just isolated in our Sacramento area. In fact, the more the word spreads, the more people are going to understand that the bad things that happen in America typically start in California. Now, there's a track record that shows that. I don't have to get into all the details because anybody with common sense can actually connect the dots. And I've also heard it said many, many times that all of these things happen in bubbles. But when you start connecting the dots of all these individual events or situations that are coming up, you can see the pattern of how they're all designed to destroy the very foundation of America. This is not about building up certain people. This is not about making policies better to grow America and give us more opportunity. These are all individual steps in a big program to destroy the very foundation of America. And it's for one reason and one reason only. And that is because God's principles from his holy scriptures are intertwined in all of our founding documents. Our founding fathers trusted in God and knew through faith that God would bless them if they honored him in everything they do. America has been receiving those blessings, God's blessings, since the founding of this nation. And when we turn away from God's word, from the very foundation that he built inside of each and every one of us, then we fall apart. And the destruction of America has to happen in the big scheme of things, at least to a perspective that we're no longer the world superpower or the player that is aligned with God's chosen people, which is Israel and the Jewish people. Now, whether you like it or not, whether you want to believe it or not, God's word says those are his people, that's his land, it's their inheritance, and it is not going to get destroyed. And no, we, the people here in America, the church, we don't replace the Jews. We don't replace God's chosen people. We're lucky to be grafted in. We are super excited about the future and the hope that comes from knowing who God is and supporting Israel. When we break that ally relationship, it's all downhill. And that's where we are today in the world, right? The world tells us that the Jews are bad. Israel doesn't deserve to exist. We've got to support these other, Israel this, Israel that, the Jewish people this, the Jewish people that. Anti-Semitism is on the rise around the world. And it's all because the enemy of God, Satan himself, and his demonic team of whatever you want to call them, their whole goal is to turn people away from God himself. They want to thwart the plans of God. It's not going to happen. We know the end of the story, but that's why we are in this crisis mode. Back to California, the center of the crisis mode. All bad policy starts in California. I think it's time that we need to focus a little bit more on getting good policy to start in California. And let's see how quickly that grows across the nation. Because

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1: The Bible says that all things work together for good to those who love God and are called according to His purpose. All things, even things that look bad, God will cause them to work together for your good, for your blessing, in Jesus' name.
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2: To go do it again. See, here's the deal. Do the simple math. If you can steal $900 and not get thrown in jail for it, that's $900 worth of material or product from a store. It's a misdemeanor at that point. Well, what's not stopping you from going to 22 different stores during the day and stealing $900 from each store? I mean, each one of those would be a misdemeanor, but tell me about it. What's going to happen? As we've seen, absolutely nothing. I mean, it just emboldens the criminal behavior. It emboldens the so-called takeover of the streets with these motorcycle and ATVs and UTVs just kind of taking over the streets and doing things. I mean, wasting taxpayer dollars by allowing them to ride around and run around and all the police are chasing them and doing this stuff social media wise. Come on, man. Get a grip. Make an example out of some. That's how you stop it. You put it back in the public square. Let people know how embarrassing it's going to be when they get caught, because they will get caught. That's what bold, strong, faithful leadership is. We don't have that. California hasn't had that for a really, really, really long time. That's why things have progressed. That's why it's so bad. It baffles me how people can say, how did we get here? Well, it's really simple. We know how we got here. We didn't stay involved. We didn't roll up our sleeves years ago, 10, 20 years ago. We weren't engaged. How many of you are actually sitting on your school board panels or attending school board meetings 20 years ago, if your kids are out of school? Not many. We didn't feel it was important. We were all so busy chasing the dream, you know, building a legacy, having a home that you can pass on to your kids, maybe developing a business where you can put a lot of people to work. You see, things have definitely changed today. And we have to look in the mirror and say, it's because of us. We've got to roll up our sleeves and take part, become part of it, because here's where we are today, guys. All things Nick Shirley aside, the AB 2624 bill, let's just set that aside for a minute. Our politicians are so focused on covering their backsides and eliminating the potential for exposure of the fraud and the corruption and the, quite honestly, the laziness that they have displayed by not doing their jobs. Here's what they do. Instead of solving real world problems, they do things like pass a bill to tell you what kind of tires you can put on your car. 70% of the aftermarket tires or tire companies that sell tires in California will no longer be allowed to sell you tires to replace the tires that came on your car when they wear out. Now, what does that have to do with anything related to making California better, to making America better? I would submit to you absolutely nothing. They can dress it up and put any kind of lipstick on this pig that they want and say, it's going to help control emissions. It's better for the environment. These tires are going to be better for our roads. It's all a bunch of hogwash, guys. This is just lobbyists getting what they want. Somebody's paying somebody a lot of money to pass a bill through that's going to line pockets somewhere down the road. When government tells you what kind of tires you can put on your car, man, you tell me that we're not in a socialist state. In fact, we're teetering right on that communism line. That's no different than them saying, yeah, we know that you guys need bread to survive, but we're going to tell you exactly what bread you can have. And there's no choice. There's just one brand. You got to buy that. And that's a government-owned or government-subsidized brand. What do you think is going to happen with this tire program? Yeah, absolutely. It's going to be somewhere along the line. It's going to be a government brand. It's going to be government-subsidized. And welcome to socialism, guys. You wanted it, you're going to get it. And you know who's happy about this? The government company that's going to be running this, the new agency that's going to be overseeing it, the people that are going to be hired to police

0: because they're going to get paid their monthly check. They're going to get full benefits. And it's, instead of saving money, we're going to waste money by creating another agency to enforce the stupid bill that shouldn't be on the books to begin with. Isn't it time that we just cleaned house and got rid of all this crap? I mean, my goodness. You can't continue to put layer upon layer of agency upon agency of regulation upon regulation and expect anything to get done or anything to get more affordable or anything to proceed and move forward in an efficient manner, because government can't do that. They solve problems by spending more money and adding more people. That's all they do. They don't have real solutions. I think they've been warped in their thinking that they are the government entity. We're going to take the tax dollars and we're going to spend it the way we want. You see, this is why private sector people are so important for political positions. We don't need more politicians or government insiders running for office. We need outside people that come from the private sector who know how to manage money, know how to budget and forecast, and know how to control costs, but yet still stay focused on a schedule and on a program to meet the end result. Because you can't get that with government, but you can only get that out of the private sector. And that's what's been missing in California for generations. We need to get back to that basics, because here's what we've got. You know, think about the tire thing. Our gas is taxed. We're paying on that. We pay for a mileage tax. We're paying for the roads through our tax dollars. Your license tabs are being taxed every time you renew the registration of your car. You're being taxed on insurance, and you're being taxed on the purchase price of the vehicle that you're going to be driving on the road. Go get some services done on your vehicle. You're going to be paid tax on that. And now California is going to find a way to tell you what tires you're going to use, and then they're going to tax the heck out of that. So why don't we just say, okay, government, we're going to do all the work and give you all of our money. You just give us everything we need. Doesn't that sound like the democratic socialists of America? We want the government to give us everything we need, and we'll just keep doing our job and making America turn. We don't want anything. We don't want a better house. We want the exact same house as our neighbor. We want the exact same government-issued car. Guys, when you take away the entrepreneurial spirit and the desire to excel and do better out of the individual, you get a failed country. You get a failed economy. You get a failed system. And that's where we are today. It's no wonder that people are so heavily in debt from college and they can't get a job. Guys, we're going to take a short break. We'll be right back.
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0: Hey guys, welcome back to the program. As a reminder, our podcast is live on all your favorite platforms. You should check it out, share it, send it out to others. Let's get the word out of what's going on here in California, because, man, we've got some battles in our hands. We've got, I could call it a battleground state, not because of the way the elections turn out. I mean, it's predominantly leaning Democratic, but I think that's on the horizon of changing. I really do, because people are waking up. At some point in time, it's going to click and people are going to say, man, I just can't do it anymore. Hey, it's worth taking a shot. Let's try something different. Because, you know, our politicians in California, I do believe that a lot of them go into office meaning well, and they want to make a difference. They want to make a change. I think once they get into the system, they succumb to the pressures of the old guard or the so-called career leaders that they're corrupt. They're just bad people. I mean, think about this. The representatives that California sends across the United States to Washington, D.C. to represent us, the people of California, the integrity, the character, the people themselves, man, they're a mess. We need better people. We need people that stand firm on godly principles, that stand strong in their character, that have integrity in all their business dealings, and they're accountable for their actions. So when they make a mistake, they own it. And they're willing to step up and say, I made a mistake. I was wrong in this. And they correct it. We don't have that. I mean, we all know that Nancy Pelosi was the protector of the creeps and the pedophiles and just everything bad. Well, now that she's out, so-called leaving, gone, we're starting to see people get discovered for who they really are. I mean, we have this whole Eric Swalwell situation. The guy's a creep. He needs to be in jail. And I think it's fantastic that they caught him at the airport and confiscated his phone and his, you know, his technology devices. You know, you can't just get that by going and saying, hey, I need your phone. You've got to have a very specific warrant from a high level, and you have to have a reason and a cause to get that warrant. I think there's information they're going to find on this guy that goes beyond what we had ever thought. I think he's deep-rooted into the deep state criminal conspiracy, corruption, treasonous actions here in America. And I think it's time that we started investigating all these people. Let's get this transparency bug kicked off, man. Let's get it out there. Let's see what's going to happen. Because here's what our politicians should be doing. They should not be focused on silencing investigative journalists. They should not be focused on fighting the fight of what a woman is. They should not be focused on allowing kids to transition from male to female or vice versa. They should not be focused on having the education system keep secrets from the parents about their children. What they should be focused on is, how about solving the homeless issue? How about stopping the crime, fighting the crime, putting criminals behind bars? How about solving the affordability issues in California? How about resolving the housing crisis? You know, there's a big crisis in the housing market. How about working on the economy and stabilizing the economy so businesses aren't fleeing our state? How about fixing our education system? Because, you know, you can. It's not that difficult. You just have to have a leader willing to roll up his sleeves and have the cojones to do it. We need politicians that stand for parental rights, because, you know, educating a child, raising a child, guiding the child is always the parent's job. It should, forget what they said, it takes a community. You know what? Sure, it takes a community for some things, but when it comes to raising a child, mom, dad, buckle up, because it's your job. It's your responsibility. You need to set those boundaries. You need to guide them. And if you're a nut job and a whack job, and you're teaching your kids the same thing, that's on you. That's called accountability. You have to be accountable for those actions, and you get to deal with it. We shouldn't have to pay the price for your failures as a parent. You see, I'm not trying to come down on anybody. I'm just telling you what our politicians should be focused on. Because if we're talking about homeless, that's easily solvable. There are systems that can be put in place in a matter of moments to fix this problem. This is not a big problem that is unsolvable. It's very simple. The problem is we have unwilling politicians that will not do the work. They just refuse to do the work. They want to add money, spend money because it's their cash cow. It's a fraudulent program that funds their friends. $24 billion doesn't just disappear into thin air because it didn't work. It disappeared in thin air because it was given away to those who didn't do the work. Crime, that's simple. Lock people up. Affordability, that's simple. Let's lower taxes. Let's get some good, solid, economical programs put in place that stabilizes the economy. Number one, stop the spending. Cut all of the waste. Cut the agencies that do nothing. Get rid of the lifetime benefit program for people that come in and they're there for 4 years and they get benefits for the rest of their lives. Man, the rest of us have to work 30 or 40 years in today's society to have a lifetime benefit. You see, let's make it equal in that capacity. Housing, there's not a housing shortage. There's a shortage of forward planning. There's a shortage of development because there's corruption throughout the system. This is another huge fraud market. When you're talking about affordable housing and you're talking about low-income housing and all these apartment programs and condos, man, these are riddled with fraud and kickbacks from government agencies to local states and local jurisdictions so that they can fund their special program buddies to give them money. This is where the real fraud takes place. It's not just immigration, man. It's in everything. Education system, let's clean it up, man. When you start teaching the basics again and making it important and making kids earn their way out of school instead of just passing them because, then people will start working a little bit harder. They'll have incentive to do the work. You see, that's how the system is supposed to work. Reward those who work. Punish those who don't. Well, the punishment isn't you're penalizing them. They're penalizing themselves. So they don't do the work. They don't get promoted. They don't move on to the next level. And they certainly don't get a job when they get out of school. Promote the blue collar work. Man, make it a good thing. You see, guys, we need politicians who care. And I don't know about you guys, but I'm sick and tired of the career politicians. I am excited about the November election because the choices that we have are so contrast. You can pick Javier Becerra to be the governor of California and have the same program, but only worse, going on for in perpetuity. Or you can vote for Steve Hilton and have a totally different aspect with common sense and applied policies that are going to change the direction of the state. He doesn't have all the answers. And he knows that. He will say he doesn't. But he will say that he'll find the answers to the problems. First, we identify the problems, then we find the solution, then we implement the solutions, and we make changes as necessary as things unfold. But ignoring the problems and throwing more money at them, that's not the solution. That's what you get with the Democrats. Guys, I don't know. I'm excited about November, mostly because of the outcome. I want to see where we stand. I mean, it's kind of a crapshoot when you think about it, because there's going to be cheating, there's going to be fraud. All we can do is vote for ourselves. Do your part. Let God take care of everything else. You see, I believe that California still has the opportunity for God's blessings to be bestowed upon us. It's up to us. We have to do the work. Expect the results from Him. Guys, we're going to finish up the program this week. It's been great being with you. It's been never-ending excitement when you're watching the chaos unfold in California. Sacramento is a cesspool, but there are some people there that are trying to change the program. Guys, if you get a chance, come out on the 26th, State Capitol, 11 o'clock, the lobby day, Nick Shirley Bill, AB 2624. Have a great weekend. We'll see you next time.

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7: News this hour from Town Hall. I'm Mary Rose. The Trump administration is taking new steps to strengthen election oversight ahead of the November midterms. Correspondent Ken Lohrman reports.
8: The Justice Department plans to deploy a record 1,000 election monitors nationwide to help enforce federal voting laws. Assistant Attorney General Harmeet Dhillon says the teams will ensure compliance with the Voting Rights Act, nearly quadrupling the number sent in 2022. The move comes as the Save America Act remains stalled in the Senate, despite President Trump making election integrity a top priority. Ken Lohrman reporting.
7: A landslide at Guinea's largest landfill in the country's capital has killed more than a dozen people. Correspondent Rika Ann Garcia reports.
9: Guinea's Civil Protection Service says a mountainous heap of garbage has collapsed at Dar es Salaam, the largest landfill in the capital, Conakry. At least 22 people were found dead, according to a provisional toll. Heavy rain that started in the early hours of the morning washed over the garbage, triggering a landslide that buried nearby shacks. The site was designated for closure, according to sanitation officials. I'm Rika Ann Garcia.
7: Florida native Kyle Kirkwood is the winner of the Freedom 250 Grand Prix in Washington, D.C. President Trump waved the green flag to start Sunday's race, and Transportation Secretary Sean Duffy waved the checkered flag at the finish after 147 laps. The first of its kind event in the nation's capital drew a long list of corporate sponsors, including Boeing and Starlink. D.C. Mayor Muriel Bowser, who helped launch the event, estimated that it drew about 140,000 people for each day of the weekend. More on these stories at townhall.com.
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22: All right, guys, we've unmuted the mic. The Monster Cast is fired up. Hundreds of you in the live videos. We love that. That's going to grow throughout the evening today. Greg in Dallas, Texas. We are, of course, live in the Carr Firearms Group studios at the Patriot Mobile Command Center on the CZ mic. And it's all being brought to you by the National Rifle Association. Justin Davis will be here in just a moment. He's on the line waiting, patiently listening. Greg, let's get started. We're on all of our platforms. Sans the Rumble, and that's their problem, not ours. They'll fix their problems eventually, and we'll be back up there for you, Greg. Take it away, bro.
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22: That'll do it. Guys, if you're watching on your devices, your television screens, well, if you like this mug, you're going to see a lot more of it. And I love to put it this way. If you don't like this mug, good, because you're going to see a lot more of it, and we're going to be in your face. I'm going to read you something now. We're going to make a big, huge announcement. It's been in the works for quite some time. Before we go to Justin, we'll talk with him about it as well. But we are proud to announce a strategic partnership with Valorous TV, C3 Entertainment. Greg, they own the Three Stooges. You know that's legit TV.
0: It's got to be, yeah.
22: Nyuk, nyuk, nyuk. That's perfect, don't you know? I'm with you. All right? Valorous TV announces partnership with Armed American Radio, Burbank, California. 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The partnership brings together two growing media brands with a shared mission to champion freedom and liberty in America and constitutional rights, including the Second Amendment, educate and inform Americans about firearms rights and legislation, and raise awareness of the issues impacting gun owners. Valorous, ladies and gentlemen, TV is known as the home of the heroes. They've got a large digital presence, and you can find them all over your television sets. Yeah, TCL, Amazon Prime, Tubi, Sling TV, Dish, everywhere. Now, part of what we're going to be doing here together, guys, is distributing our extensive library from AAR. We're going to be filming a pilot. You're going to see a lot of TV stuff. We're going to bring the radio live to you in individual deep dive stories, all kinds of fun stuff. Lots more to talk about that, but we are thrilled to announce that. Having done that, let's go to Justin Davis, Director of Communications and our good friend from the National Rifle Association. Justin, welcome in. I'm not even sure I know where to start with you. I'm just, it's been so historic. Where do we even go, man?
6: Well, Mark, first congratulations are in order. I want to say congratulations to you.
22: Well, and thank you, sir.
6: I want to say congratulations to gun owners across this country, because it has been a record-breaking summer for gun owners, whether it's killing Abigail Spanberger's gun ban in Virginia, striking down AR bans in New Jersey, and, of course, the monumental win in Texas with the NFA. And that's just getting started, because, as you know, the NRA has three NFA challenges, and we're incredibly excited for what's to come. We're going to build a portfolio of court cases dismantling the NFA one by one, and we're well on our way to do that.
22: Let's talk a little bit about that, because that's been a huge, huge topic of conversation, as you know. And I'm sure I know how many questions I'm getting. I can only imagine how many questions the NRA is getting. I spoke to both of my local gun shops, and when I asked, they laughed. Fortunately, I know them. They knew why I was asking, but they have been fielding tons of phone calls, Justin. It's different in Georgia than it is in Virginia, than it is in North Carolina, than it is in California, than it is in Texas. Can you tell us overall what this huge NFA ruling means for gun owners, and what do we need to be looking for as this progresses?
6: Yeah, to me, the thing is, it's the first historic step in dismantling the NFA, or really the second. The first was removing the $200 tax, which we did in Congress through the One Big Beautiful Bill, which opened the door for our world-class lawyers to run through that door and start ripping the NFA apart. And that's our first big win here in Texas. And like I said, we have a few of those coming down the pike here that we're incredibly excited about. But you're right, there is a lot of questions for gun owners and FFLs throughout the country. And we never like to see a patchwork of gun laws in the country, because it creates so much confusion, right? That's the same reason why we're pushing for national right to carry. But with this is especially confusing for folks, because there is not a direct line of communication at this time by the ATF and DOJ explaining what FFL should do. So you have a mix of individuals who are saying, yes, I'm going forward with this. This is how me and my lawyers have interpreted the NFA decision. Others saying, look, I'm going to play it safe. I'm waiting for the ATF. What I ask people to do is respect your local FFL decision on how they're handling that. I've been popping into folks saying, hey, what's going on? And it's not their fault that they don't have direction from the ATF yet. So the NRA lawyers are working overtime every single day. Once a new notice comes out, they're combing through it, putting up alerts, putting up information. This is something that's changing in real time. It's an exciting problem to have, because it means we're making progress.
22: Justin, let me say this before I make this comment to you that I know is going to get a smile from me. There's no question about it. But Jared Yanis from Guns and Gadgets was on the program last week, and what you just said, I want to echo from him what he said. He said, show your local FFL some grace right now, okay? Be a little patient. 92 years. We can wait a few more days. You know, Second Amendment Foundation, NRA, everybody doing a lot of work behind the scenes. There have been questions that have been posed to the DOJ. We're awaiting those responses, and we will get some guidance from everybody. But I have to ask you this, Justin. Did you ever think we would be sitting here having this conversation about wiping out 92 years of gun control? Because we have been literally legislating hearing protection, for crying out loud.
6: I know, it's unbelievable. I'm only in my mid-30s, but I was talking to some of the old-timers at HQ about it. So did you ever think, you've been working here for 40 years, did you ever think we'd get to this day? And they said, honestly, I can't believe it, but it's a true testament to the brick-by-brick nature that the NRA and other gun rights groups have built to get to this point, right? I mean, it's a page out of the Gun Grabber's book. You can't change it in a day. So you have to keep going at it bit by bit by bit till you dismantle these draconian laws and you get to a place where freedom is on the horizon. I think we're getting there.
22: We are getting there. Let's take this in toto now. Let's go back. The most historic, I'm going to say 90 days, really. Of course, I want to ask you questions about what's coming up. I'm going to ask you to be a little, some prophesizing here, you know, just for me a little bit, probably in the next segment as we ask you to make some predictions. But, and some of it's not hard to do right now, ladies and gentlemen, because we know some things that are coming up with Supreme Court cases, et cetera. But now that this appears to be on its deathbed at NFA, when you combine that with what happened with, we go back to Hamani, then we go to Wolford, right? Then the Supreme Court grants cert in the Viramontes Cook County case, grants cert in the CCDL case known as Higgins. We know what's going there. Then the Third Circuit steps up here, Justin, and issues an incredibly strong circuit court ruling, or that I think, when you consider the fact it was written by a Biden appointee and it was a 10-5 decision, what does all this signal to you? And two-pronged question, would you want to be on the other side of this fight right now, Justin?
6: I wouldn't. And I think it's a true testament to the fact that gun control policies have failed. And even the most true believers, these Biden appointees, are realizing that gun control doesn't work, right? It's not about disarming law-abiding citizens, it's about taking on the bad guys. And I think you're seeing a massive shift, not only in the bureaucratic world and the government world. I think you're seeing that every single day. I talk to folks who for years were anti-gun and then now are purchasing firearms, going to NRA training classes, learning how to use them because they realize they have to be their own first responder. I think there's a cultural shift here as progressive politicians have failed public safety across the country. And right. I live out in a rural area. I have to protect my family. People who live in urban areas are in a war zone sometimes.
22: Well, you bring something up that poses a question. Is it, because lots of Democrats have been buying guns for a long time. Is it just that they're becoming more visible about it now, or maybe visible is not the right word, more vocal about it now because of some of these wins that they've just kind of scratched their head and said, you know what, this is a fight I'm not willing to have anymore. I am a gun owner. I see the direction this is moving, and I'm going to embrace my constitutional right to bear arms. Is it that they're becoming more vocal as a result of some of these huge wins?
6: I think so. And I think it's just the fact that people are tired of it. I think the anti-gun left has spent hundreds of millions of dollars dehumanizing and demonizing gun owners. And I think as they've seen their agenda fail, they're saying, look, I'm not going to sit idly by. I mean, we've talked about this a lot. A big part of your job and my job is telling the story of a gun owner across the country so people know your neighbor owns guns, your plumber, your teacher, your lawyer, your electrician. These people are all gun owners, not because they're bad people, but because they want to protect themselves, their family, and the community. So I think there's been a major cultural shift. And when you pile on those major wins that we've had in all 50 states, I think we're poised for an incredible, a true golden age of gun ownership, which I think we're in right now, but it's getting better every single day.
22: It is getting better every single day. And not that we ever want, and I know Greg is going to tell me here in just a second that we've only got 30 seconds, so I'm going to go ahead and mention this and take it to the break, and I'll get your comments on this when we come back. Not that we ever want to see tragedy happen, but on top of all of this, the entire world got to see a law-abiding citizen go to work in Idaho. And I guarantee you that changed some minds. And kudos to mainstream media for some of that coverage, including ABC News, who did a pretty spectacular job in this coverage, and I'll get your thoughts on that when we come back. We'll be right back with Justin Davis from National Rifle Association. Don't go away.
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0: The following segment of Armed American Radio is proudly being brought to you by the National Rifle Association. 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Welcome back to the show. Welcome back to the show indeed, ladies and gentlemen. You hear that rejoinder. This program is being brought to you every single day by the National Rifle Association. If you are not yet a member, why are you not yet a member? Guys, 1 year is only $35, 35 bucks. The victories that we're talking about here could not have happened without the National Rifle Association playing a huge role. The 1,000-pound gorilla in the room always has been. We need to make it the 1,500-pound gorilla in the room, and we need you to do that because you are the NRA. I've been affiliated with the NRA as long as Justin's been alive, as much as I hate to admit that. And I mean that from an age standpoint, not my affiliation with the National Rifle Association. We need you to join. You can do it for 1 year. You can do it for 3 years. You can do it for 5 years. You can do it for life. Just visit nra.org/AAR and join. We make it really easy for you to do that. You can find the NRA right smack on our homepage, along with all of our other great partners at armedamericanradio.com or .org. Let's go back to Justin Davis. Justin, welcome back, my friends. Always a pleasure to have you here. With so much to talk about with you, not near enough time. So I want to move quick. On top of all of these historic victories, the world got to see an armed citizen actually stop an attack and save countless lives. Now, my theory behind this, you said there was a cultural change. I believe you're right about that, because media, it's stories like this that make a difference. And imagine if we got positive stories on gun ownership and actions of law-abiding gun owners like this every day instead of the negativity that we get. We wouldn't really be in the fight that we're in right now. It would be opposite. We'd be living in opposite world. But we are. However, now look, that was all caught on video. It was up on social media before the networks could even break the story, Justin. They had no choice. I understand that. But boy, they stepped up on this, didn't they? And started reporting this in ways. New York Times wrote a positive piece? I mean, come on. That's a cultural shift, Justin.
1: Yeah, absolutely. I mean, credit where credit's due. The mainstream media looks like they're finally covering these types of armed citizens stepping up and being heroes. And this gentleman is a hero. And, you know, this is not a one-off incident. This happens every single day. I mean, this is why folks carry, because you never know when you're going to be in danger in an incident. And these people who want to commit harm, they do not care about your arbitrary gun control laws. So you have to make sure that you're prepared at all times to protect your family and your community and yourself.
0: Why do you believe it has taken the media? Oh, God, I'm asking you a question we could talk about for 2 hours. But we'll shorten it up, guys, as best we can. Why so long? Why?
1: I think it's just, like we said before, it's just there's been hundreds of millions of dollars spent against gun owners in this country. And these folks know the legacy media is going to cover ways they think benefits them. And I think for a long time they thought if we can play into this role of demonizing gun owners, I think it benefits them. But I think they've learned over the last several years that people are fed up with that. More people than ever are buying firearms. Since 2020, over 26 million new people have bought firearms. So, I mean, we're seeing a unbelievable change in the culture here. The people who have all backgrounds, all races, all political affiliations, mm-hmm. buying guns and protecting their families.
0: Let's talk Virginia a little bit. Near and dear to your heart, near and dear to the NRA's heart, near and dear to my heart. I have a lot of family there, and you know my history in Virginia for many, many years. Spanberger's getting pounded upside the head with a rolled-up copy of the U.S. Constitution. This one that I'm holding in my hand is a pocket copy. It wouldn't hurt her that much. But the big one rolled up is, what's the situation? What's the state of the Second Amendment in Virginia now with that nonsense the Democrats there and the commies have been pulling?
1: Well, thanks to Joe Greenlee, the head of our NRA legal team, it's saved. I can tell you that much. NRA legal went out and got a major preliminary injunction across the state, a comprehensive statewide injunction, and then got Jay Jones to enter into agreement to not push the case forward until Vermontes is heard at the Supreme Court. So for at least the next year, we've been able to put a block on Spanberger's extreme gun control legislation. Now, that's a good example of the importance of being an NRA member, because if we didn't have the members who pay those dues to send our lawyers out there to protect your rights, we'd be at the whim of these majorities who just want to strip your gun rights away, not because it's good policy, but it's because it's good politics. So whenever somebody passes a bad law, we'll be there with our lawyers to sue them the second it happens.
0: Are they whining and crying vocally? I'm not hearing a lot about it now. It was huge news, as you know, when it was all going down, when they, you know, she first took office and the legislature went into session. But it's been quiet outside the borders now. Are they whining and crying about it? I'm just curious behind the scenes.
1: I think they are, but I think Jay Jones had two pretty historic losses between redistricting and gun control. So I think he's ducked and covered a little bit, and I think a lot of these states are seeing the writing on the wall. They know they can't win the courts because they can't beat the Constitution, they can't beat Bruin, they can't beat the NRA legal team. So we're incredibly confident as we move forward here.
2: Yeah, I'm surprised I didn't hear you say two bullets, Jay Jones. Yeah, I love that. That's great. Two bullets, Jay Jones, everybody. If you don't know why that is, ladies and gentlemen, you can look that up. I don't have enough time there. Let's move to the future. It is now August 23rd, 2027. You're on the show. And that will happen, by the way. I'm marking that date down. What are we talking about 1 year from today?
1: I think it all depends how we play this midterm, right? If gun advocates become lazy and don't vote because they've had these big wins and they think they're in a safe place, I think we're going to have a very bad Congress. And we're going to be shifting to a federal fight in the courts, and I don't think we want that to happen. So my hope is that every one of your listeners is getting activated, going to their gun club, getting their friends activated to get out and vote so we can continue to protect these major wins and keep pushing the ball forward. Our work is far from over. We still need to pass H.R. 38, National Right to Carry, across this country. So when I leave my house in Maine and I drive through Massachusetts, I'm not a felon. So we need to make sure that if we want to keep these wins protected and keep the Second Amendment moving in the right direction, we have to stay vigilant.
2: What's the hope? That's a huge question. I get it all the time. What's the hope on that? It doesn't seem very encouraging in Washington that we get some form of reciprocity. I mean, obviously, this Constitution is my carry permit. Okay, that's just a fact. We know it. But we still have the behind the blue wall crew. It's not going anywhere. The commies, in fact, they're getting more bold now with their outright open communist, all that nonsense and DSA garbage that they're pulling. They're getting a lot of media hype on that as well. But nonetheless, the easy way to do it would just see if we can fight in states across the country to get constitutional carry, the law of the land. Is it possible that that could work its way through the courts if we can't get it done legislatively? Is that a possibility at all?
1: I mean, I think everything's on the table, right? We're looking at every way you can push that forward. Of course, there's rules in the U.S. Senate, such as the filibuster, that makes it very difficult to get over 60 votes to get that passed, right? And I think there's a lot of ways that you're looking across the country to end that patchwork, but you still have to go through places like Massachusetts, California, New York, and some of these places that don't believe in the Second Amendment. So, these litigation efforts are incredibly costly, but we're looking on the board any way we can to push that forward.
2: Guys, that's why your membership is so important. Let's reiterate that one more time. If you're not a member, please join, okay? You want to go to AAR to do it, nra.org/AAR, feel free. If not, go to NRA. I don't care. Whoever's got a code, use it. Just join us here. We need you in this fight. Justin, I have a feeling that you're going to agree with me, but at this time next year also, we will have already won at the Supreme Court. Assault weapons bans will have been wiped out. I feel pretty confident in saying that. What are the gun grabbers doing after that? What's on the cards, on the table in their cards now in their deck? Because they're being really quiet.
1: Just like you saw after Bruin, there's going to be a huge temper tantrum in blue states across this country. And if we give up Congress, you're going to see a massive temper tantrum at the federal level. I mean, if we elect people like Abdul al-Sayed, who think we need to repeal the Second Amendment in their entirety, how do you think they're going to react to that decision? So, we're incredibly excited for what's ahead, but we're always preparing for the worst, and we're getting ready for that, and we're making sure the worst does not happen. But in the event something bad does happen, we're ready to pull that failsafe and launch in protection mode.
2: And we do have the DOJ working in tandem and unison with us now, ladies and gentlemen, and that's huge. Justin Davis, NRA, Director of Communications. I love you, brother. Thanks for being here. It always flies by. Enjoy what's left of your day. Thanks for everything. We'll start pushing the NRA again. We'll see you back here in just a few moments, ladies and gentlemen.
3: SRN News, I'm Mary Rose. The Trump administration is taking new steps to strengthen election oversight ahead of the November midterms. Correspondent Ken Lorman reports.
4: The Justice Department plans to deploy a record 1,000 election monitors nationwide to help enforce federal voting laws. Assistant Attorney General Harmeet Dhillon says the teams will ensure compliance with the Voting Rights Act, nearly quadrupling the number sent in 2022. The move comes as the Save America Act remains stalled in the Senate, despite President Trump making election integrity a top priority. Ken Lorman reporting.
3: Kyle Kirkwood won the inaugural Freedom 250 Grand Prix on the streets of Washington, D.C., driving for Andretti Global. He started on the front row and led 128 to 147 laps. This is SRN News.
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2: Oh, good heavens, I thought I was going to choke on my Blackout Coffee. I'm drinking Blackout Coffee right here in my little Shih Tzu mug, Greg. My little Shih Tzu mug, because we have a little Shih Tzu named Riley. Riles, Ryle Bugs, Hooey, or Hoo Hoo. She answers to all of the above, because she looks like a little hoot owl when her fur grows out, and she looks kind of like the one here on the... on the screen. We just love her to death. She's absolutely awesome. Blackoutcoffee.com. Greg, you already know the answer to this, but tell people how many blackouts I've had today, and I actually poured one right before the show.
14: Oh, wow. You blacked out four times today?
2: No. Might after the show, after this, though. Probably not for a couple days after how many?
14: Yeah, you're going to be up till tomorrow. You had four cups of blackout coffee.
2: I did, and it started at 5:30 this morning. And I got to tell you, guys, I'm drinking, and I'll have to remember the name of that roast. But it has sat up on my shelf for a while because it's the highly caffeinated roast. Yeah, ooh, that's the only bag I have left until the other 2A roast shows back up again. So it's blackoutcoffee.com, ladies and gentlemen, blackoutcoffee.com. The QR code is up there, depending on which side my camera's pointing on the screen. You can go ahead and point your cameras at that and have at it. 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Coming up right now, Sheriff Mark Daniels, Cochise County, Arizona. I got to tell you guys, I've known Mark for a long time. and he is the real deal. And if you know anything about my history, I am a huge fan of Tombstone, Arizona. I've been going out there just about every year. I've missed the last year and a half since about 1996. And I'm honored to have a key to the city and been made an honorary citizen. I have brought this show to you from some of the most famous Western bars in the world. The Crystal Palace, I believe, once. The Oriental. We've been right there at the corner of 5th and Allen where it all went down. And Sheriff Mark Daniels and I participated in a town hall at Shefflin Hall a number of years ago with Major League stud Curt Schilling. And we welcome Sheriff Mark Daniels back to the show. Sheriff Mark, it's been too long, brother. How the heck are you, my friend? There we go. I can hear him. Got you, Mark?
15: Hello, Mark. How are you?
2: I'm doing wonderful. And thank you so much for being here from Cochise County.

0: Here's today's word of encouragement with pastor and attorney, Mosley Collins.
1: Did you ever wonder how God feels about us? Is he irritated? Is he angry? Well, here's what Jesus said. God so loved the people of the world that he gave his only son, that whoever believes in Jesus will not perish, but instead have eternal life.
0: Today's word of encouragement is presented by Mosley Collins Injury Lawyers, 916-ALL-4s for legal help.
2: And we have a president that supports us, and I mean that, and I appreciate state, local, and federal. But second of all, I mean, he believes, puts America first. And that's why we have a secure border right now. I call it a manageable border, traditional border. Our border patrol agents are back on the job that they were hired to do. You got partnerships going, state, local, and federal. And, yeah, do we have people coming across the border? We have drugs coming across the border? Of course. But in a manageable state, it's so much different. You got to just put it in perspective for your viewers. Is when President Biden was the president, in the last 3 years he was president with an open border philosophy, we just in Cochise County, we booked in our jail 4,174 people for state crimes under
3: probation. Wow.
2: All the way up to double digit murders in my county. This was something I've never seen in four decades of law enforcement. The difference between you prioritize our country, and then you put consequences behind it. That's the difference in what we're seeing now with the President Trump.
3: What's the difference in morale in your staff? And I've met a lot of your deputies over the years. I'm going to tell listeners and viewers something that when one of your deputies was on my show when we were broadcasting from Tombstone a few years back, what he said to me, it was shocking to me. But what's the morale like now that Trump's in office, back in office, I should say?
2: Well, we're back to doing what we were hired to do, too, as community law enforcement, protect our communities. I mean, we became federal agents under President Biden, so we were being double-tapped when it comes to our duties, our expectations, because at the end of the day, people didn't, whether they look at us as a federal officer or a local officer, at the end of the day, they looked to us for answers to help, and we did. We had up to 10 pursuits a day. I mean, the cartels running through backyards. I mean, flagrant
3: crazy
2: assaults on law enforcement. It was something I've never seen in my career, and nobody in Washington, D.C. Like I said before, I think I said on your show before, it was intentional. It was done with intellect, and the consequences were deadly.
3: Did you ever – probably a stupid question. Do you ever find out why? Let me give you an example, guys. I've been there many, many, many, many, many times. I've lost count how many times. As you enter the city of Tombstone, there's a border crossing there that's been there forever. And under the Biden administration, it was shut down. I mean, I've stopped at that thing countless times coming in and out on my way back to either Tucson or Phoenix, whatever it may be, wherever I was coming from or to. And it was closed down. It was just wide open. And Mark, one of your deputies was on the program with me, and here's what he said. He said, as you and I are sitting here on this radio show right now talking, loads of drugs are passing right outside that window because we could hear the cars going by. He says, there's drugs coming through here right now as we're passing. Some of the vehicles that you're listening to have drugs in it, and we can't stop at all, and we're getting absolutely no assistance. These borders are smack wide open. Unreal to me. That was an eye-opener, Mark.
2: It was, and my law enforcement was frustrated. To answer your question, the morale, state, local, and federal, is smiles on faces because we're doing the job that we were hired to do. And going back to what you're saying, too, on that is, during that time, to put it in another perspective, 52% of all the fentanyl in this country, one of the number one killers of Americans in this country, was coming through southern Arizona. Under that administration, we took DEA agents, federal agents, out of our county, out of our state. We had less DEA agents working in our state, even though we led the nation when it comes to fentanyl, and nobody cared, Mark. It was just, it's like we were abandoned down here.
3: Did you, I'm assuming you reached out to DOJ, I'm assuming you reached out to the White House, you know, and you got no response whatsoever? They just didn't give a damn?
2: No, they didn't. In fact,
3: wow.
2: America's sheriffs, your nationwide sheriffs came together for all the right reasons, because this wasn't just a Cochise County problem. This was America's problem. And elected sheriffs, the trusted voice in communities, came together to address it at the White House. President Biden, through invites, refused to meet with America's sheriffs

0: to talk about this. He was the first in modern day history, all the way back as we can remember, did not meet with sheriffs.
1: Yeah, that's incredible to me. I did kind of a quasi ride along with Mark, Kurt and I did. And Mark, I don't know if you recall, but you were pointing out where the cartel had spotters and lookouts inside our borders, right, on top of these hills and mountains. How many threats have you had from the cartels as the sheriff? This impacts your life, your family, and everything else. Tell us about it. Has that stopped? Is it as bad? Is it worse?
0: It's better now because you got a president that's not going to put up with that. Number two is when local law enforcement partners with the White House, Congress, all the way through, and I got some disappointment on Congress. I wish they'd do more. This is an opportunity like you did back in 2016 with President Trump. Same as now. They should be setting some real defined laws here, but not so far. We're putting band-aids on triages. But going back to that, I've had numerous threats on my life. I've had the cartel in my backyard. I've had them call my office and say they're going to kill me.
1: Let me stop you. I have to stop you right there because we're getting ready to take a break. I want to go back to that. That's very compelling stuff, ladies and gentlemen, and it's real, and it happened, and it still does. We'll be back with Sheriff Mark Daniels. We're going to ask him about your gun rights right after this. Don't go away. Hi, guys, it's Mark. Look, I think you'll agree with me that as gun owners, we need to have each other's backs. That's regardless of what state we call home. Here at AAR, we discuss it every day, and we're heard in every state. Right now, Virginians desperately need our help. That means me, and that means you. You've heard the old saying, there's power in numbers, and helping in Virginia is as simple as joining Virginia Citizens Defense League. I'm a member, and I don't live in Virginia. You don't have to live there to join and stand up for your rights, because it is your rights. 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Again, I'm a member, and it's as easy as joining VCDL at vcdl.org. 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

0: The following segment of Armed American Radio is proudly being brought to you by the National Rifle Association. 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Welcome back to the show. Yes, indeed. Welcome back to the show. This hour is already about over, ladies and gentlemen. I'm going to ask you to buckle in. Stick around for the next hour as well. Cam Edwards will be here. Dr. John Lott will be here. And in hour three, a classic roundtable with CAR CEO, CAR Arms, CAR Firearms Group CEO Justin Moon, combat vet, former law enforcement Brad Primo, and Parkland father Ryan Petty will be here. And we're going to analyze the week and break it all down for you and have some fun with those gentlemen. And guys, that was the NRA rejoin. 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Visit nra.org/AAR. 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Here's SLNT. If you're watching, you see this bag here. This is my silent bag, SLNT. I put my phone in here, and it disappears. The cartels can't find me. The CIA, they're cartels. Nobody can find me, okay? It disappears. Make sure to visit slnt.com/AAR and pick up the starter pack. I've got four of them for my emergency supplies. I travel around the country with them. I'll be doing a lot of traveling coming up next month through the fall, and that bag will be with me, and this phone will be in it, as will my computer. I will disappear when I'm in public, when I'm in hotels, when I'm in convention floors, when I'm in large hotel meetings, etc. You can do the same. slnt.com/AAR. More about all of our great partners, including Bud's Gun Shop, during the next couple hours as well. We'll continue the conversation with Sheriff Mark Daniels, Cochise County, one of my favorite places on earth. I absolutely love it down there. To me, it's God's country. I love it, love it, love it. Sheriff Daniels, welcome back in, my friend. It's great to have you here. I want you to finish that thought, if you would, because it's a very compelling story. I know some of these stories intimately, the threats that you and your wife and your kids have faced. It's very personal. Continue that conversation, if you would. Then I want to go to guns and the importance of our AR-15s, where you patrol. Very important.
1: Well, I'm going to re-highlight, you know, right on the border here, we have 83 miles of international border with Mexico. The cartels are, and we deal with a little history. Our county deals with, especially during the Biden administration, gotaways and illicit drugs. Gotaways and illicit drugs. We had nobody giving up to us. Nobody was running us. Very seldom do we see kids and children. We saw aggravated deportees. We saw people from countries of interest. Those that do not like America were coming across this border. So it was a fight. Flight syndrome with them. It was also dangerous for law enforcement. But during that time, they felt emboldened based on they felt the White House was, there was no consequences. Nobody was holding them accountable. In fact, they had invites, they had a green light to come across the border. So standing in line was your border sheriffs. Border Patrol was reassigned in so many different ways. And let me tell you, the cartels came at me really hard. They came at my men and women real hard. But we stood up because the bottom line is, if we're not doing it, we run from the cartels. This country's in trouble. Sheriff's got to stick together, and so is law enforcement. Yeah, I've had threats. They called my office, said they're going to kill me. I've had, over the years, I've had them in my backyard during the Biden administration, continuing here. They, let me tell you, they were calling. They were saying, we're going to kill cops. We have them coming across the border to kill undercover cops. One of the hits was because of me. They said, we're going to kill one of your deputies because of you, Sheriff. All the way through. And think about that. These men and women in my office were looking for me. I said, guys, we're standing united on this. And we did. We went back after them, Mark. I mean, we put task forces together. We went at them every way we could, because you're not going to come in this guy and threaten law enforcement. Yeah. We went through some hell. I'll just say that.
0: Well, and so did the border property owners. And I can remember crossing right down there by Bisbee. Was it Naco?
1: Naco, yes.
0: Naco. And I walked across that border, and I had no idea how bad it was until I got back across the border, and the Border Patrol agent said, I wouldn't recommend going back there again, guys, because the buses were already lining up to come across that border. It's about 50 miles. Most of that is private property on the other side of that, ladies and gentlemen. So when you have all this going on down there, how important is it, Mark? Probably a silly question, but I want to hear it from you, the sheriff in the county who runs this area on that border, that you're residents in Cochise County be able to defend themselves with an AR-15 or any other gun they choose?
1: Well, first of all, it's paramount. It's also constitutional. Number last is the fact that we're the 38th largest landmass county in the country. It's on between 62 and 63 square miles. They are their first line of defense. It's not me. It's not the local law enforcement. It's them. And if they can't defend themselves, we failed this country. We failed our forefathers. They have a right. And I encourage all my citizens, you have a right. Utilize it. Be comfortable with it and defend yourself.
0: You know, the meeting that we went to, ladies and gentlemen, I'll never forget this. I've got photographs. I think I put some of them up on the screen a few years back. I'm going to have to dig some out and do it again, Mark. But the town meeting was so big, ladies and gentlemen, during these Biden years, because they were coming after our guns. The border was wide open. These people were literally being attacked on their own property and being overrun while they were coming after their guns, trying to ban their guns, even in Arizona, ladies and gentlemen. But I don't have to remind you, Mark, you're only a couple legislative seats away, and you've already got a Democrat governor. There's a big problem. We need to make sure that Arizona doesn't fall in November as well. Having said that, that's a different conversation. But the meeting was so big, it, at the last minute, it had to be moved to a larger area in Sierra Vista. That's how big the concern was, Mark.
1: We're part of the West, no doubt about it, but we're also part of America, and we felt abandoned down here. And so they turned to the sheriff. They turned to the local law enforcement and said, hey, yeah, we need your help. And we did. We stood up with them. And it's huge down here because they respect, they're patriotic, they understand their gun rights, the Second Amendment, but also they got a sheriff and law enforcement that supports them 100%. I mean, listen, you know, the Castle Doctrine, for your viewers, if you break in a home in Arizona, I tell my citizens, you have a right to defend yourself. If they're promoting deadly force on you, you have a right to defend yourself and stop that threat, whatever it takes.
0: How important is it that the landowners in your county know and understand that you have their back? That, because, look, guy, how long does it take you guys to get from call to call in that huge county sometimes? You're not going to be there in a minute or 5 minutes or even 8 minutes, are you?
1: No. It's sometimes up to an hour. I hate to say
0: an
1: that.
0: Hour
1: it's
0: away.
1: Up to
0: Think
1: an hour
0: that,
1: sometimes. Yeah, yep. So that's what I mean. They're their first line of defense, Mark, and I tell them I'm there for them. I'll support them. The facts will speak for themselves, but they have to defend themselves. Don't wait for us to defend themselves.
0: What is the sign hanging on the school system in front of the high school? I'll just use the high school as an example. What does the sign say on the fence in front of the high school, the Tombstone Bumblebees? What does that sign say there, Mark?
1: They've changed that a couple of times. I know in Arizona, I don't remember exactly what that one says, but I can tell you right now, Arizona's gone to arming teachers.
0: Mm-hmm.
1: At arming teachers, as you know this, Mark, and we supported that. We supported that. And the fact that they are the first line of defense for those kids, those kiddos. So again, and I don't remember exactly what that one says. I know there's different signs throughout this county because we believe in the Second Amendment here in Cochise County.
0: And there's a boot hill not far away from that high school, ladies and gentlemen. No. In fact, it's a stone's throw away is the original boot hill in Tombstone. And just to give you somebody, and I'm glad somebody did that today. It wasn't somebody that I knew, but I've taken a picture of that sign many times whenever I'm there. And it says essentially, ladies and gentlemen, warning, teachers on these premises may be armed. Any use of force may and will likely be met with deadly force. And that's a beautiful thing. Have you had any problems?
1: No, we haven't. In fact, we have trained
0: win-win.
1: Over 15,000. Go ahead.
0: No, go ahead. You've only got 10 seconds. Take it away.
1: Yeah, we trained over 15,000 students how to treat an active shooter situation, but also the faculty. They know what to do. They don't come to Cochise County. And our teachers, our faculty, our staff, our law enforcement, we're trained for that. We're there to defend our kiddos and our community.
0: Sheriff Mark Daniels, I love you, man. And it's so good to hear your voice again. I'm glad we were able to connect on the radio today. Sheriff Mark Daniels, Cochise County. Mark, I'll see you down there real soon. I can promise you that. Plans are already being made as we speak. You got it, brother. Tell your wife and kids I said hello. You bet it. God bless you, too. Guys, when we come back after the break, Cam Edwards is going to be here. Dr. John Lott's going to be here. And then we've got a classic roundtable. We'll be back at 6 minutes after. Don't go away.
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8: News this hour from Town Hall, I'm Mary Rose. Minneapolis is facing criticism over a Citibank financing program designed to accommodate Islamic restrictions on interest. Correspondent Ron Taylor reports.
9: Since 2007, Minneapolis has issued $1.4 million of interest-free loans to 48 businesses through its alternative financing program. The initiative replaces interest with a 2% rate of return and currently has eight active loans totaling $470,000. Critics say similar programs in other cities raise questions about assimilation and equal treatment under American law. Ron Taylor reporting.
8: This week brings the end of a year-long U.S. ban on cattle from northern Mexico. Correspondent Donna Warder reports.
10: Ranchers in northern Mexico are getting ready to export their cattle to the U.S. following a year-long ban. An outbreak of the flesh-eating parasite known as the New World screwworm fly was affecting the cattle industry on both sides of the border. On Monday, the U.S. plans to restart imports at the border crossing in Douglas, Arizona, and new restrictions are in place. Eventually, 1,300 cattle per day can enter the U.S. I'm Donna Water.
8: Florida native Kyle Kirkwood is the winner of the Freedom 250 Grand Prix in Washington, D.C. President Trump waved the green flag to start Sunday's race, and Transportation Secretary Sean Duffy, he waved the checkered flag at the finish after 147 laps. Officials say a fast-growing wildfire in Reno, Nevada was human-caused. The Hawk Fire grew to 13,000 acres Sunday and is uncontained. Some 42,000 residents have been ordered evacuated and another 45,000 encouraged to leave. More on these stories at townhall.com.
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21: 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Greg in Dallas, Texas, how you doing today, my brother?
3: I'm doing pretty good, man. 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
3: 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Sounds good. 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
21: Yeah, and you know, the Cam and Company studios have all that electronic equipment that enables him to come in right into the network. He's going to sound like he's sitting in the room with me. Cam Edwards, my dear friend, how you doing, brother?
4: I'm good, Mark. How are you?
21: Oh, I'm doing wonderful, man. You sound good. You sound good, and you're looking good on my screen here. I can tell you that much, dude. Had a cool little thumbnail made of you. Give you a little bit of an aggressive look without pointing at the camera. It's great to have you here, Cam.
4: It is always good to join you, and I appreciate that. 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
21: You know, I notice I didn't ask you to come on camera, and I normally would, but I know what you do every single day because I've done it with you, and you need a break from time to time. So this is, after all, a what show, Greg?
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21: It's a radio show. So, Cam, good for you, and welcome in. All right, brother, where do we go with you? I mean, you're in Virginia. The history keeps being made. We haven't spoken on the program in the last couple of weeks since the NFA deal went down. A lot of questions going on over there. You got a great piece up from today about Brandon Herrera. We're going to talk a little bit about that. You and I will be with Brandon in just about, exactly 4 weeks from today, actually, at the Gun Rights Policy Conference. The federal judge up in Massachusetts just upheld the gun ban for 21-year-olds. I mean, you know, when does it stop? And well, let's talk about good stuff first, and we'll get into the negativity. Let's talk about NFA and more history being made. Did you ever think we'd have a conversation, Cam, about the NFA and 92 years of gun control going like that?
4: Not this conversation, right? I mean, because we've had the conversations before. Wouldn't it be great? Yeah. But, you know, no. I mean, it goes back to passage of the One Big Beautiful Bill Act. And the intent of Congress was clear at the time, right? I mean, I talked to Representative Andrew Klein. He's been on my program a number of times. And even during the debate over the One Big Beautiful Bill Act, the idea was, okay, if you get rid of the tax, you have to get rid of the registry because it's a registry of who paid the tax. And if there is no tax, how can there be a registry, right? Mm-hmm. And that's essentially what this federal judge found, that, you know, the NFA was passed as a taxing measure. And if you don't have the tax, okay, well, then the entire structure that's built to support that tax can't stand on its own. And that wasn't a Second Amendment argument, right? I mean, this was essentially a Commerce Clause argument, which is really interesting because the Fifth Circuit's actually taken up a prohibited persons case, and that prohibited person is making a Commerce Clause argument. So we may actually see, you know, another avenue coming out of the Fifth Circuit to protect our Second Amendment rights without directly invoking the Second Amendment. And that's kind of fascinating.
21: Thomas signaled that in the Wolford case.
4: Yeah, so absolutely.
21: Ladies and gentlemen, look to see more of the Commerce Clause relative to your Second Amendment rights as more of these cases move through and litigate in the future. Thomas signaled that, and the lower courts are definitely picking up on that as we're seeing now. So that's a whole other avenue. Here's the bottom line. So I'll ask you this. Cam, when am I going to be able to walk into my gun shop and buy a suppressor on a .44-73 and walk out the door with it because it ain't nothing but an accessory? When can I walk in and buy my SBR simply because I want to? There's a couple Daniel Defense ones that I want right now. Okay. Yeah. I've got my pistols. But when can I do that? That's what's on people's minds right now.
4: Absolutely. And, you know, you and I are unpaid board members on the Citizens Committee for the Right to Keep and Bear Arms. We're plaintiffs in the silencer shop case. And so, you know, you and I are covered under this injunction, as are all future members of the Citizens Committee as well, by the way, if you haven't signed up. But there are still some questions, right? So you in Georgia, you've got some state level laws to deal with too, don't you?
21: Well, yeah, because it says as long as we comply with NFA blank, which is no longer there, and that's some of the questions that we have right now. And I've backed off my local gun shops and haven't hammered them, but I'm going to follow Jared's advice over at Guns and Gadgets. Now, you know, they know me. They know what I do, of course, over the years. Hell, they transfer all my guns for me in either direction. So it wasn't a shock when I walked in and asked these questions. But nonetheless, showing them some grace. I'm not going to hammer them and say, look, I want that. No, I'm not going to do that. I'm going to wait and see how this plays out. But it is different in every state. And it's important that we point out that this is federal we're talking about, ladies and gentlemen. If your state outright bans them, you got legislative work to do. Okay?
4: Mm-hmm.
21: Behind the scenes.
4: Yeah, that's right. And, you know, and you know, as to your point about the gun shops, I mean, remember, these shops are, you know, in many cases, relying on distributors too, right? And the distributors are kind of taking a wait and see attitude. This is why, you know, the Firearms Policy Coalition sent a letter to DOJ. Mm-hmm. You know, I don't want to say demanding, but kind of demanding that, you know, kind by the end of business on Friday, that, you know, DOJ provide some answers. And DOJ did not, you know, follow FPC's deadline. I have reached out to my contacts at ATF, and I got to tell you, I haven't heard anything back, which is kind of surprising because they generally are pretty open, you know, to talking with me. So I don't know if there are some discussions going on internally at DOJ about what that guidance is going to look like going forward. And, you know, historically what we've seen from this administration when it comes to injunctions is that, you know, they haven't generally worked to make these injunctions as broad as possible, right? They've actually kind of argued the opposite, that they should be very limited in scope. That may be changing, though. I mean, that was kind of all done under Pam Bondi, and I think we are seeing a bit of a different approach under Todd Blanche. So maybe these ongoing conversations are happening, and that's why we haven't seen any guidance, but it is kind of disappointing, right? Because, I mean, we've got this great decision. Okay, we know that those folks who are, you know, unfortunate enough to live in states where NFA items are prohibited outright, that this doesn't apply to them. But this law was, or this, excuse me, this injunction was written, I think, as broadly as possible, right? Mm-hmm. All of the organizational plaintiffs, if you are a customer of, excuse me, the business plaintiffs, then supposedly you're covered. We've seen, you know, Palmetto State Armory in South Carolina. They've opened their doors. They're doing sales of suppressors without, you know, anything other than a 4473. So it is happening in fits and starts around the country. But, you know, I think if you're not one of those named plaintiffs, you're kind of rolling the dice right now, right? Is it likely DOJ is going to come after you, or the ATF is going to come after you? Probably not.
21: Who knows? There's that but. And guys, you don't want to be the test case. And again, I'll quote Jared. You know, we've waited 92 years, okay? Hang in there just a little bit longer. I'm a little disappointed that DOJ hasn't gotten back to us on this yet. Now, I'll be interviewing Sakata face-to-face next month, 2 days from now. I guess 32 days I'll be interviewing him. And these questions will come up in the interview. And, guys, you'll be able to watch that interview on the Gun Rights Policy Conference live stream. I can promise you I'm going to ask those questions. We'll probably have answers to many of them before we sit down together. But I will assume automatically that they've probably got a lot of lawyering going on behind the scenes trying to get a handle on this, because when it happened, I don't think anybody was expecting it to happen to the extent that it did as fast as it did, even though we've been waiting for it to happen for 92 years. All of a sudden, it was real. But you just mentioned Palmetto. I can go to Greenville tomorrow if I want to, can I not? Before I go on air, make a 4-hour round trip and buy my suppressor on a 4473 as a CCRKBA member and board member. We've only got 20 seconds. So you know what? Hold that thought.
4: Yeah, okay.
21: Let me go to the break. We'll go back to that when we come back from the break. We've only got a couple seconds. I don't want to have to cut him off any more than I already did. Guys, Cam Edwards with us. One more segment followed by Dr. John Lott. Don't go away. We'll be back with Cam.
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0: 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You can do that. And to be honest with you, I don't care where you go get it. Just join us, okay? We need you in the fight. It's that simple. The NRA is at the tip of the spear. You can also join the other organizations, Second Amendment Foundation, the committee, FPC, GOA. You know who they are. And all of your states' rights organizations, including FloridaCarry.org. We'll be talking with them again this week on the Daily Defense. Big push going on in Florida and, of course, Arizona with AZCDL. And, guys, if you're not members of VCDL, you know, you can join VCDL, AZCDL, Florida Carry, and Connecticut Citizens Defense League, all of them for a year, for under $100. Okay? That's a win-win. And right about $100, maybe $110 if you throw the NRA in there as well. 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And I got to tell you, this highly caffeinated blackout coffee, Cam Edwards, I'm actually going to finish this thing, and it's like 300 milligrams of caffeine in these scoops. So, good heavens, the night is going to fly right by. Cam Edwards, Bearing Arms, Cam and Company, welcome back, man. So let's go back to that Palmetto State Armory deal.
1: Yeah.
0: I can go right across the border. I can hop on 85, and I can run it into Greenville, and I can hit Palmetto. I've been there before, and I'm assuming I can go in there and buy my can if I want to and be back in time for the show tomorrow, correct?
1: I don't think you can.
0: Why?
1: I don't think it's kind of like, this is why we need the guidance from the DOJ, Mark.
0: See, the cans are legal here. I can have one here. They're completely legal.
1: Right.
0: Been legal since 2014.
1: But is buying a suppressor like buying a long gun, or is it like buying a handgun?
0: You see, this is what we're waiting for, guys. This is why we ask the question.
1: Right.
0: Okay.
1: This is an open question. And I don't believe that PSA is selling over the counter to out of state residents. Don't quote me on that, but
0: I'll find out tomorrow.
1: I believe that was the policy. Okay.
0: I'll confirm.
1: And again, my guess is that they're not, because everybody's trying to play it as safe as possible, right?
0: Yeah, which makes sense to me. I get it.
1: Yeah, it makes sense to me, too. But that is an open question. And I looked at the NRA's fact sheet that came out, which is pretty substantial. I looked at PSAs in silencer shops. And nobody specifically addresses, can I buy a suppressor from an FFL outside of my home state? So that, I think, is an open question right now.
0: I should be able to put a suppressor in a carry-on bag and walk it right through TSA and get on a plane with it.
1: I mean,
0: it's a sound suppression device.
1: Right,
0: that's
1: exactly.
0: All it is.
1: It's not going to hurt anybody. Right.
0: And this is a big brass knuckle or something, right?
1: I mean, this is weird because it is defined as a firearm under federal law, even though it very clearly is not a firearm, right?
0: See, guys?
1: So this is one of those things that, I wish we had the votes in Congress to go and just repeal the NFA entirely, but we don't. And I don't even think we have the votes to clear it up substantially. So we're waiting for the courts. We're waiting for DOJ, and that's kind of the option that we have.
0: Yeah, I know that in Georgia there's legislation pending. Georgia will take care of business. But, again, you've got midterms. Guess what happens if Keisha Lance Bottoms wins the governor's mansion? Okay? We'll keep the state houses on both sides. We've got super majorities. But if she wins, you think she's going to sign that? She ain't going to sign that. Okay?
1: Right.
0: It's just so vital, ladies and gentlemen. It's why we can't get off the gas. It's pretty much that simple. It's why we just cannot get off the gas with these things. And the questions will continue to be out there. When we have the answers, we'll let you know. And, guys, I will let you know about that. I will contact Palmetto tomorrow. I did try to reach out to them the other day, and I didn't get a call back. So we'll see about that, because if that's the case, I'll probably take a trip to Greenville tomorrow, because I would do that. All right? It's a quick junket right up the road. Plus, there's a great steak restaurant up there, too, that I could hit. But regardless, we'll see what happens. What's the left doing with Brandon now at Herrera?
1: So, they've tried to call him a Nazi, and they tried to call him a misogynist, and he's just a terrible person all around. Now they're complaining that maybe he doesn't make as much money as he said that he did. I can't figure out like why this is supposed to be a scandal, but the San Antonio News Express had a big story about this. Punch Bowl had a story about it a couple of months ago. So when Brandon submitted his financial disclosure form, it apparently was wrong. It said that he made, I think, $84,000 in income. He's made statements, you know, as recently as the spring, I guess, indicating that I think he said, you know, if he won and he went to Congress, that he'd be taking like a 90% pay cut. Right. Mm-hmm. And members of Congress get paid $174,000. So you do the math, you know, kind of insinuating he's making close to $2 million a year. Not 84,000. So he said that this was, you know, an error, said that he was going to submit a new financial disclosure form. And the big scandal is he hasn't yet. That's it, Mark. That's the big scandal, is that here we are in mid-August, you know, and we're 2.5 months away from Election Day. And where's this new disclosure form?
2: It's a nothing burger, Cam. Burger.
1: I can't imagine anybody in the 23rd Congressional District, no matter who they're planning on voting for, I can't imagine that anybody really cares about that.
2: No, right? And they're likely not paying attention either. Something else I want to hit with you before we hit that bottom of the hour break, and that's the Ninth Circus. We've had another issue out of the Ninth Circus on the 21st. You wrote about it, but tossing the Everytown and the Gun, I think it was a Giffords suit and the Brady suit.
1: It was Giffords in the state of California.
2: What happened
1: there? So basically they said that the Giffords in the state of California didn't have standing to sue. This was over the ATF's frame and receiver rule, which, by the way, another district judge in Texas just said was unconstitutional on Second Amendment grounds. But the gun control groups said that the ATF wasn't interpreting their own rule broadly enough. Right. So when the ATF came out with this frame and receiver rule, they said, you know, incomplete frames and receivers are firearms if they're sold as a kit or if they're sold with the tools that you use to complete the frame or receiver, because that makes it readily convertible, right? Quote unquote. But if you just sold an 80% lower or an upper or a frame without the tools all by itself, that wasn't a firearm, because you have to do more to turn it into a gun, right? Giffords in the state of California wanted just every frame, every incomplete frame or receiver,
2: of course.
1: Right, to be called firearms. And the Ninth Circuit panel said, you don't have standing to sue. Like, you're not being injured by this, right? And Giffords, well, we advocate for, you know, gun control, and this makes it harder for us to do our job. And the Ninth Circuit's like, get out of here with that.
2: Yeah, okay, go away.
1: Yeah. California said, well, you know, we spend money enforcing our laws against ghost guns. And the Ninth Circuit said, sure. And you're doing that. You were doing that before this rule came out. You're going to do it after the rule came out. You know, again, go pound sand. You don't have standing. Yeah. So
2: I'll just say this with the last 30 seconds we have. Congratulations to the Ninth Circus over there. You see some things out of there that shock you. I will say this, though. These organizations, ladies and gentlemen, I'm pretty sure Cam will agree with me, would attempt to take the founders' guns if they could and tell the founders that they really didn't mean what they wrote, okay? Hey, Cam, I love you, man. I got to cut it. We're going to John Lott next. Thank you, Cam and Company, BearingArms.com. Guys, we'll be back right after the break. Thank you, Cam. Love you, brother.
3: SRN News, I'm Mary Rose. Minneapolis is facing criticism over a city-backed financing program designed to accommodate Islamic restrictions on interest. Correspondent Ron Taylor reports.
4: Since 2007, Minneapolis has issued $1.4 million of interest-free loans to 48 businesses through its alternative financing program. The initiative replaces interest with a 2% rate of return and currently has 8 active loans totaling $470,000. Critics say similar programs in other cities raise questions about assimilation and equal treatment under American law. Ron Taylor reporting.
3: Kyle Kirkwood won the inaugural Freedom 250 Grand Prix on the streets of Washington, D.C., driving for Andretti Global. He started on the front row and led 128 to 147 laps. This is SRN News.
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9: When George Washington accepted command of the Continental Army, Americans were fighting a king and determined not to replace one form of unchecked power with another. Washington understood the difference between authority and ownership. In 1775, he declared, "When we assume the soldier, we do not lay aside the citizen." Even as commander of America's army, Washington remembered that he remained one of the people and that the power entrusted to him was never his to keep. He did not fight to rule America. He fought so Americans could govern themselves. Washington's example gave the young nation something more than victory. It gave America a standard for leadership. Those who hold power must remain accountable to the people they serve, because in a free nation, leadership is not ownership. It is a duty and a trust.
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2: Welcome back to the show, ladies and gentlemen. Had a drum machine on here in the studio with my guitars, and I was kind of ripping to that a little bit, and I didn't know how to turn it off real quick because a little button got pushed, and you guys might have been hearing this in the background.
13: Almost had a drum machine in the back.
2: Yes, I didn't know how to turn it off. Greg was laughing. He said, "You better turn that thing off." I said, "I don't know how." And it's all digital. I was like, "Oh no!" It's a volume. It goes all the way down before I figured it out. All right, guys, blackoutcoffee.com. You can probably tell that I'm halfway through a highly caffeinated cup. And it says highly caffeinated right on the bag of Blackout Coffee. It's blackoutcoffee.com. It's Strike Force is this roast. And it says what it means, and it means what it says. I can promise you. Going to be a long night. 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Let's go to our guest now, John Lott, founder, crimeresearch.org. John, how the heck are you, man? Welcome back to the country. Welcome back stateside, my brother.
14: Oh, doing great. Great to talk to you again. Thanks for having me on.
2: Oh, it's always a pleasure. So tell us, I've been dying to hear this, because you told us a little bit about where you were going. You went down to Argentina. And guys, John doesn't just fight for gun rights here in the United States, okay? This matters all over. And if you've watched the program before, heard the program, you've heard John talk about it. We've talked about this being a global issue, and a lot of American money flows overseas, particularly to South American countries. John, you were down there. They have horrible crime problems down there. Are you getting through? Tell us about going down there. You were down there for 3 or 4 days. Did you get through to the politicians who invited you down there? Are the politicians on the other side hearing you and hearing your message?
14: Well, I mean, it's a long battle, and they haven't had information like what I'm putting out to them. But, you know, the gun control debate in other countries obviously is used in debates in the United States. It was in Australia in February, as you know, and I don't know how many times different politicians from Obama to the Clintons to, Joe Biden, as well as many other Democrats, kept on pointing to Australia as something that we should mimic. When Brazil has had its different changes in gun control laws, there have been politicians in the United States that have pointed to it. And Argentina right now has a possibility of some really major changes that can occur with Milei as president. He's strong.

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1: The Bible says that all things work together for good to those who love God and are called according to His purpose. All things, even things that look bad, God will cause them to work together for your good, for your blessing, in Jesus' name.
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2: Per 100,000 people. So, you know, that's like 30 times higher. And, you know, it's just crazy, the huge gap, and, you know, and the rape rate's like 13 times higher than the rape and sexual assault rate in the United States. And when you talk to people, people understand that. A lot of people down there are conditioned to just say, well, you know, you have to depend upon the police to be able to go and protect themselves. But as you and I know, you can make it risky for criminals to go and commit crime with higher arrest rates, higher conviction rates, longer prison sentences, but also allowing victims to be able to go and defend themselves. And that's kind of the message that I tried to get across to them, that their limit, you know, police are important, but there are limits to what they can do. And I'm sure that I haven't seen surveys of it, but I'm sure the police in Argentina are no different than the police in the United States, and that they understand that they virtually always arrive on the crime scenes after the crimes occurred. The problem in countries, whether it's Australia or Canada or Argentina or Brazil, and that is, people don't even bother reporting a lot of the crimes to the police because they know that the criminals aren't going to be caught and punished.
3: John, I was writing down some things while you were talking. First off, what in this part of the world, Argentina, major player here, if this shift occurs in Argentina, what does it mean for that part of the world outside Argentina? Will other countries talk to me about that?
2: Well, I mean, you can just see kind of the political revolution that's been occurring in Argentina and South America over the last few years. I mean, before, you know, you had Venezuela went socialist, and a lot of socialists were elected to offices in every place from Chile to Peru to Brazil. After Mele and the huge turnaround that he's had in the economy in the country there, I think it's had an impact on other countries. Chile elected a conservative. Ecuador has elected a conservative. Peru's elected a conservative. Brazil's going to be having an election soon, later this year. And I think there's a good chance that the conservative will win there over the socialist. You know, but it matters. And if they can go and reduce the crime there by allowing victims to be able to go and defend themselves, my guess is it could have the same impact across South America, just like Mele's economic policies in terms of turning around the economy. I mean, they used to have inflation of a couple 100%. I mean, it's still ridiculously high of like 30%. Though he's put forward what I think are reasonable policies that would eliminate it. But his party doesn't have control of the legislature yet, and so he's not able to get all of his policies through. But he's had an impact, and people in the rest of South America see the changes that are there, see how much happier people are. And, you know, they can compare it to places like Venezuela, where the socialists took over, and it went from being the wealthiest country in South America to the poorest. So, you know, these things matter. And I think if he can get the horrible crime rates that are there under control. And by the way, the numbers that I gave you understate how bad it is in Argentina, because the way they do the crime data in there is that if you are a victim of two robberies in the course of a year in Argentina, that only counts as one crime.
3: You're one victim. You're one crime victim. Wow, that's crazy. So, oh, man. Why does that matter to me? And, you know, that's probably a good question for when we come back from the break. Greg, how much time do I have? I don't want to have to cut John off in mid-sentence on that. 40 seconds. John, let me just take a

0: to the break with that. I want to ask that when we come back, because I want people to get a picture of why this all matters, because the American gun grabbers are involved, ladies and gentlemen. This is a global effort. You've got IAPCAR, you've got members from the Second Amendment Foundation, founders that are fighting for gun rights all across the world. And we tend not to think about that. We don't talk about that frequently here on the show, but when it comes up, we do. John has gotten out and named the countries that he's been in. John, I think the last time you were here, before you did, you mentioned, man, your passport's full, brother. You're probably on a third one by now. But guys, when we come back, we'll continue the conversation with Dr. John Lott. We'll find out why it matters, because it's important. This is a global agenda. It's a global effort to take your guns. That's part of why it matters. We'll hear from John when we come back. Don't go away.
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0: Hi, guys. It's Mark. Look, I think you'll agree with me that as gun owners, we need to have each other's backs. That's regardless of what state we call home. Here at AAR, we discuss it every day, and we're heard in every state. 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
6: 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So we'll keep you posted on all of those. And don't forget, when we opened up the program, we told you we just formed a strategic partnership with C3 Entertainment. Going to be bringing you some television across all those streaming platforms that you like to watch at home on the Valorous TV network. Make sure to check them out. And you'll see a lot of me on there coming up in the next few months as we gear up and ramp up for that. We'll be out in Burbank, California in about 6 weeks, and I'll be able to tell you a whole lot more of what those shows are going to look like, including the pilot and all that fun stuff. So make sure to continue to follow Armed American Radio, and you can check out Valorous TV. That's all on our webpage as well. Dr. John Lott, welcome back to the program, my friend. Let's keep this going. Sorry I had to cut you off there. Those breaks, you know how that is. You've been doing this with me for a long time. But why does it matter, again, to us here, after everything that you said, it's going to make all those changes in South America, which absolutely it will. We've seen that historically, as you mentioned, with the elections and so forth. But why does the guy in Idaho care?
7: Well, the guy in Idaho cares, I think, because so many people in the gun control movement want to make it look like the United States is out of step with the rest of the world. They want to go and say, look at Australia, you know, we could go and get rid of crime by that. So they'll go and they'll say things like, well, you know, the firearm homicide rate fell by more than 50% after the gun confiscation that they had in 96 and 97. Well, you know, it's a misreading of the statistics, as you and I have talked about many times that are there. If you look at the 15 years prior to the confiscation, the firearm homicide and overall homicide rates were falling, and they stopped falling for 8 years after it went into effect. If I had something that was a perfectly straight line falling over the whole period, before and after law, I look at it and I say, well, you know, it was falling at a certain rate beforehand, it was falling at a certain rate afterwards, the same rate, it's not obvious to me it had an impact. I would look, does it fall at a faster rate or a slower rate? The fact that it was falling before and then stopped falling, to me, if anything, that's bad. That doesn't show that it produced a good benefit that's there. And, you know, we try to make that clear. And in fact, after the massacre that they had at Bondi Beach in December, which is the reason why I was down there in February, there was a big push by the Labor Party in power federally to go and have another big gun confiscation. Fortunately, you know, and I have no idea what impact I had on it, but we had op-eds that were put out. I wrote with academics down there. I went down and gave talks. I don't know whether it was like 8 talks or something like that. I gave to a number of politicians. And since I've been down there, I had an op-ed that was published with a major federal senator there. And, you know, the gun control changes that they were putting forward have fallen apart. So, you know, one can only imagine if they passed it that American politicians would be pointing and saying, well, you know, see, yet again, Australia is going and taking the lead on this stuff. But, you know, it unfortunately, the rest of the world has an impact on the debate in the United States, and we have an impact on their debate. People, you know, one of the things that I've written a number of articles on recently is people in the rest of the world have this impression that the United States has a very high violent crime rate, and that's simply not true. The violent crime rate in Australia is something like more than twice as high as it is in the United States. The violent crime rate in Canada is almost three times higher, 295% higher than in the United States. You know, And the point to get across to people and to try to get politicians there in Argentina and Brazil and other countries to talk about it, say, look, there's a really serious violent crime problem. If police can't protect people, why not consider allowing victims to be able to go and defend themselves? And so, hopefully, So I had a debate with some people from Safari International while I was down in, not a formal debate, it was kind of a closed door, so I probably can't go through everything that we talked about. But it's something that I've had discussions with them before about. They only want to go and deal with hunting. You know, they want to go and say, we got to protect hunting. And my response was, look, guys, if you go and say, I want sports shooting, I want hunting, people are going to say, we value safety and be willing to say, look, you know, it's nice that some wealthy guys can go out and do hunting, but we care about safety. And so we're going to, you know, pass laws that ban hunting or just make it ridiculously difficult to go and do that. And I was arguing that if you're going to win, if that's the way you run, if you only talk about things like sports shooting and stuff, and I ran into the same debate when I was in Australia. Some of the gun groups were going to have me speak to them, but they canceled it at the last moment because they wanted me just to go and say, well, we have to protect sports shooting and stuff. And my response was, look, if you don't deal with the crime issue, because you can't let the other side say that they're for safety and you're right for sports shooting. You have to go and say, what the people on the self-defense side are pushing is trying to make people safer, that freedom and safety go together on this stuff. Otherwise they're going to lose. And so anyway, that's,
6: the same argument. It's crazy. Go ahead.
7: So, I mean, I've been involved in a lot of these debates over the decades now, and I've seen in other countries time after time they lose when they just want to go and say, we just want to protect sports shooters and stuff. People don't care about that. You know, the average person's going to say, I'm more than willing to ban sports shooting if it'll make me safer. The problem is they're not making themselves safer, and they have to understand that they're not making themselves safer.
6: Yeah, they get sold a bill of goods as well. John, it's crimeresearch.org, ladies and gentlemen. You can read all about this information. I've got it up here on my page. You can see the same thing. John, with just the last couple seconds we have left, I can't ask you to elaborate because we've got so little time, but did the Idaho, because you went down there right on the heels of the law-abiding citizen in Idaho that made news all around the world, did that come up in Argentina? I'm just curious.
7: No, I mean, I don't think it got too much publicity around the world. I mean, it was kind of amazing. You had places like even the New York Times had a positive article about the individual doing that, and that's good that they did that. But, defensive gun uses just do not get covered. I mean, they don't get covered very much in the United States. I mean, as you know, on our website at crimeresearch.org, we've collected in just the last couple of years, dozens of cases where police have said if it wasn't for the presence of a concealed carry holder, that would have been a mass public shooting. The vast majority of those don't get any national news coverage. They get a little bit of local news coverage.
6: I wish it had a big
7: impact on the debate and people.
6: I have to stop you, John, because we're getting ready. We're up against that wall on that hard break, brother. I appreciate it very much. But I would have liked to have seen that they had heard that. I wish they did. John Locke, crimeresearch.org. Thank you, John, for everything that you do. Sorry about those hard breaks. Ladies and gentlemen, we come back at 6 after. It's a classic roundtable. Don't go away. We'll be right back.
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4: News this hour from Town Hall. I'm John Scott. A fast-growing wildfire in Reno, Nevada was apparently human-caused. The Hawk Fire has now grown to 15,000 acres. It's uncontained. Some 42,000 residents have been ordered evacuated, another 45,000 encouraged to leave so that firefighters can reach hotspots more easily. Authorities confirming several structures have been destroyed. Six people have been injured. Governor Joe Lombardo declared a state of emergency in Washoe County. Republicans could receive a major boost from Elon Musk as the next midterm elections approach. We have more from Andrew Stewart.
5: Musk may reportedly spend as much as $200 million supporting Republican candidates and voter turnout efforts nationwide. This potentially dwarfs the $70 million Musk spent during the 2024 campaign. The spending could come as the GOP holds a major cash advantage over Democrats. The RNC reportedly has a $115 million lead in cash on hand, while the DNC faces significant debt. Andrew Stewart reporting.
4: An army unit in Europe specializing in drone warfare has been told to start using battlefield technology and return to being a traditional infantry battalion. Reporter Bernie Bennett has more.
6: Last November, 600 soldiers formed the 173rd Airborne Brigade in Europe that specialized in drone warfare and was set up to be used as a dedicated unit that could deploy anywhere drones were required. General Christopher Leneve, the Army's acting chief of staff, has ordered that battalion to refocus on its core mission of being an airborne infantry unit. Ukrainian President Vladimir Zelensky said in March that Ukrainian officials were helping five countries in the Middle East and Gulf region counter Iranian drone attacks, while the United States and European countries were among others that were requested their support. Bernie Bennett in Washington.
4: More on these stories from townhall.com.
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16: And here we go, ladies and gentlemen. Just flying right by. 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The roundtable is upon us. You're on the MonsterCast with me. 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It's such a beautiful thing. Greg in Dallas, Texas, how you doing? We got the whole crew here.
17: Yeah, everybody showed up.
16: 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I see Ryan Petty just jumped in on camera, so we'll have him up here in just a moment. 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
16: Boom. That will do it. Who called in first?
17: Brad.
16: Brad Primo, CEO, Lead Slingers, combat vet, former law enforcement, my man. How you doing, brother?
18: I'm doing great, Mark. How are you?
16: I'm doing good. Did you barbecue anything this weekend? I'm getting this sense that you barbecued something this weekend.
18: No, I did not. I had a busy weekend, but today I had a great time, and we actually ate a very nice Spanish lunch with some like a Spanish melon and jamon. I don't know if people out there are familiar with the Spanish ham, but it is the best ham you'll ever have in your life.
16: I've heard that. I've never had it, but I have heard that.
18: Yeah. Well, the best comes from hogs that are fed nothing but acorns their entire life.
16: Wow.
18: It's amazing ham. Yeah, it's really good.
16: Well, I smoked up enough barbecue for everybody this weekend. I can tell you that much, Brad. All right, man. Thanks for being here. Justin Moon, Car Arms CEO, Car Firearms Group. Justin, how you doing? Fan favorite for a reason. We got a lot of new viewers here on the stream with us tonight, a couple thousand. Justin, tell them why you're a fan favorite, brother. Welcome in.
19: Doing good, Mark. Thanks for having me. And, we love our gun rights and we hate the commies.
16: There you go, ladies and gentlemen. That's just the tip of the iceberg. We'll have more with Justin. I do want to point out that we're getting ready the Rod of Iron Festival. Let's talk a little bit about that real fast, Justin, before we go to Ryan Petty, because we'll be up there and I'm going to be moderating a panel on Sunday. And we're going to be bringing this program, Justin, from your studios up there at Carr that week. Tell us all about it real quick.
19: Well, we love to have you that weekend. It's Columbus Day weekend up in Newfoundland, PA, and we're going to be indoors this year, so it's going to be temperature controlled, and it's going to be a lot easier to control the weather there.
16: Yeah, it really is.
19: We're going to have a great time. We have a excellent speaker lineup of quality speakers who love the, love freedom in America, 2A rights. And, so it's going to be a very interesting time. And, Mark, you're going to be there, and that's probably one of the best things about it.
16: Well, what's going to be fun is we're going to be doing this show on Sunday after I moderate the panel and all. We're going to be doing it from the studios there, ladies and gentlemen. And if you're going to be around, we might invite you in. So either way, make sure you come up. Just visit Rod of Iron, just Rod of Iron Festival. You'll find it online. Register. Come on in. We'd love to see you. And it's really pretty up in the Pocono Mountains at that time of year. And because it's indoor, the weather can be a little sketchy around mid-October. It's going to be the 10th, 11th, and 12th is when we'll be there. So make sure to check that out if you can swing up. It's a great time. All the information on where you need to stay and all that fun stuff is there as well. Ryan Petty, welcome into the program, my brother. How are you today?
20: Mark, I'm doing well, as best as can be expected, and great to be here with you.
16: Are you hearing an echo in your ear here today, Ryan?
20: I am not. I'm all clear.
16: You got it all fixed up. Well, you know what? How about I do this? How about we put you up on camera so people can see you? There we go.
20: There we are.
16: Like your background over there. That's a beautiful thing. We're going to do something fun today, guys. First off, let me hit on that announcement that we made in the first hour of the program, because this is fun to talk about. Guys, Armed American Radio, my company, CCW Broadcast Media, LLC, just formed a strategic partnership with C3 Entertainment out of Burbank, California. Now, I'll tell you how legit they are. They own the Three Stooges. You can't get much more legit than Nyuk, Nyuk, Nyuk, and Almoydia and Poific, the Three Stooges. If you haven't watched it in a while, go watch it. And if you're young enough that you've never seen it, oh, good heavens, do yourself a solid. Throw on some old Leave It to Beaver and watch some Three Stooges back-to-back. I guarantee it'll be the best fun you ever had with your shoes on. But it's Valorous TV, ladies and gentlemen, Valorous TV. You'll be able to watch us on TCL TV, Dish Network, Sling, YouTube, Live TV, Samsung. You know where to go to get all that stuff. Some of you probably watch it anyway. Valorous is known as the home of the heroes. Lots of cool documentaries. We're going to be doing a TV pilot. We're going to be putting shows together for you. You're going to be getting a lot of this parts of this show, and we're going to bring some of the show to life for you in another format. So think of it in those terms. More about that as we go along the road. I'll be out there in California in mid-October, so we'll have a whole different direction, but that's coming just like that, guys, okay? So make sure to check it out, Valorous TV, V-A-L-O-R-O-U-S, just like it sounds, Valorous TV. You can see all the press releases and all the fun stuff and the partnership we're forming. You can do the same thing over at armedamericanradio.com as well. Guys, we're going to do something fun today, but we're going to Google gun control together live on the air. I have not yet done it, so we're going to do that together and see what pops up. It's kind of a risky move on live radio, but we're going to go there with you and see what the other side is up to at 12 minutes after the hour across the country on hundreds of radio stations, and we'll comment on some of those stories. But before I do that, Brad, I got to start with you and go around. I can't wait to hear Justin talk about this. We live in crazy times. Did you guys see the story about Enos Kanter Freedom getting ejected from the Sky Fever game today after getting into a verbal altercation with Natasha Cloud? You know, if you don't watch the WNBA, I don't. I don't know who Natasha Cloud is, but I saw the pictures. Enos Kanter Freedom was wearing a T-shirt that had the Webster's Dictionary definition of a woman on it. And one of the female NBA players got upset because he had courtside seats and got into it, and Freedom got thrown out of the game. Now, keep in mind the crazy world we live in, because they all want to do the whole trans thing, and it's okay to put guys and girls' bathrooms and all this, locker rooms and all this nonsense that the left is all whatever they are nowadays. They've lost their collective, I can't say the words because of the FCC minds, but good Lord. Somehow they're defending that over at the WNBA. It's a woke DEI nonsense place. And Freedom is now going to enter the draft. He's one of a couple ball players that said, fine, they want to play that way, I'm going to enter the WNBA draft. Let's see what they do about that. And if he does, you won't see a female touch a basketball an entire game. He will literally dominate the sport. Brad, let me start with you. Are we even having this conversation on national radio? Rain me in. Yeah. This is crazy, man.
18: I mean, honestly, you probably ought to send the bill to the WNBA for the marketing you're about to give them, because nobody else talks about the WNBA, right?
16: So, I'll take their money, friendly. Okay? Gladly.
18: Yeah, well, they don't have any money, Mark. The WNBA loses money every year. If it wasn't for the NBA subsidizing every single team in that league, it would have folded years ago. They lose tens of millions of dollars every year. It is nothing but welfare for tall lesbians. That's all the WNBA is. And so the fact that, like, they can't even decide what a woman is even more hysterical. But, you know, it's just a good example of how we defeat this ideology, which is pointing out how absurd it is and force these people to either make absurd decisions, right, and allow men to play in their league and then get completely hand-blasted by them, or they have to actually come out and say, okay, well, you know what, we actually didn't mean what we were saying this whole time. A biological woman is this, and this man cannot say he's a woman to play in our league. They're going to be forced to make a choice, and it's an absurd choice, and it's hilarious, and we ought to force it on them every chance we get.
16: Yeah, and I got to say this, Justin, when I go to you on this, I know we all have to be FCC friendly here. We can't use some of the words we'd like to use in the roundtable here. But, Justin, the absurdity of what we're talking about, I'll ask this. People will say, what does this have to do with guns? I'm listening to Armed American Radio. Guys, the people that are going through, that are giving you all this nonsense is the people, these are the people that want your guns, okay? You want them in control of your lives? I don't think you do. Justin, are we really here, man? This is what we're talking about.
19: Well, I don't know, Mark. Maybe this whole trans thing in the NBA is concocted by, you know, NBA men who are retiring, and so they want to get a second win on their career, so they decide to be trans and join the WNBA. Who knows?
16: Oh, I hope it happens, brother. I hope it happens. I'm telling you, Ryan, I see you shaking your head because you're on camera with me. Can you imagine that first ball game? No, we've got 30 seconds, so let me come back to you on this one, but I'll set it up for you. Can you imagine, from the first tip-off, you won't have a woman, however they choose to define themselves, touch that ball for the entire length of that ball game? It will be the highest-rated program in television history to watch that nonsense. When we come back, we'll go to Ryan Petty, then we're going to Google gun control. Don't go away. Hi, guys, it's Mark. Look, I think you'll agree with me that as gun owners, we need to have each other's backs. That's regardless of what state we call home. Here at AAR, we discuss it every day, and we're heard in every state. Right now, Virginians desperately need our help. That means me, and that means you. You've heard the old saying, there's power in numbers, and helping in Virginia is as simple as joining Virginia Citizens Defense League. I'm a member, and I don't live in Virginia. You don't have to live there to join and stand up for your rights, because it is your rights. What you're seeing in Virginia is what the Democrats will do to you if they take all three levers of power in Washington, D.C. in the future, and it is possible. Again, I'm a member, and it's as easy as joining VCDL at vcdl.org. 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Virginia is at the tip of the spear now. It could very well be all of us next. VCDL.org. Join us today. 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It's NRA.org/AAR. 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Just join and get in this fight. And also join your state's rights groups. It's huge. 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Won't be long. They'll be shipping you your NFA items. I can promise you that, okay? Depending on where you live. But nonetheless, that day is coming, and Bud's Gun Shop will have you covered. Welcome back in, guys. Let's go over to Ryan Petty. Ryan, I during the break, I read some more of this story. I can't believe we're even talking about this, but this is the top story on Fox News right now as we're live at 22 after the hour, depending on what time zone you're in, folks. Immediately after security removed him, Freedom fired back on X. I just got kicked out of a WNBA game for supporting women. Let that sink in, America. And then he followed it with another jab. It's always women hating on other women. Now, why did he put that? Because he's declared himself a woman for the NBA, for the WNBA draft. You can't make this stuff up, Ryan. I can't wait to watch that game. Oh, my gosh. Put him in. Put him in. Let's see if they're hypocrites or if they're going to keep their own word. Unbelievable wokeness. Unbelievable, Ryan. Go ahead.
20: Well, when that day comes, you, me... Basically, most of the country, 99.99% of the country, it'll be the first WNBA game any of us have ever seen. So that'll be interesting. Look, you asked an important question, though, Mark. Let me. Why does this matter, you know, for gun owners? Look, this is what's going on in the culture. We've allowed these folks with the mental illness to define the narrative for far too long. They've made it about... They've used terms like gender-affirming care and other things. I deal with this in the education realm day in and day out, as you know. But it bleeds over into the popular culture and into society. And then all of a sudden, now you are arguing with leftists on their terms. And this is instructive for those of us defending the Second Amendment. We don't want to battle on the battleground that the left defines. We want a battle on the battleground that we define, which is the Constitution of the United States, the Second Amendment. When we get these ideas like, you know, gender affirming care is like saying, you know, we want gun safety, in my mind. They're equivalent. It's the same nonsense put out by the left. And it's important that we pay attention to these things, because if we lose the culture, there's a risk we lose some of the gains that we've made in restoring the Second Amendment over the past, you know, 5 to 10 years.
16: Or I'll just come out and say it, or we're going to have to fight to get them back, ladies and gentlemen. And I mean that in the physical sense. Let's Google gun control together live on the air. I am typing that in right now. I have no idea what's
20: going on. Oh, boy. Here we go.
16: Here we go. Okay. top stories. Brad, I'm going to start with you. I'm just reading these as we go down the list. Governor Hochul announces new gun safety actions to protect New Yorkers from federal firearm regulation rollback. That was 3 weeks ago. I think we covered that on the program, but let's just go there anyway, because they're never going to stop. And there's been more news on that front, because New York is continuing to try to battle us. But that's the top story that popped up when I Googled gun control, Brad. Is it shocking to you that the blue states behind the wall are going to continue to try to fight us, even after this, I'm holding up my copy of the U.S. Constitution, slaps them upside the head again on June 27th when SCOTUS decisions come out?
18: Well, it's not surprising at all, because we gotta understand the fact that these are communists we're dealing with. This is not Democrats. These are not Americans that just kind of have a different idea on how to get to the same place that we all want to get to. These people are communists. They don't believe in liberty. They actually don't believe in the Constitution or anything about it. Their whole goal is to find a way to circumvent and destroy the Constitution and get it out of the way, because it's a problem for them and not a guiding document. And so, you know, this what they're going to do is anything that goes against what they believe, they're just going to claim it's illegitimate, and they're going to ignore it, and they're going to dare the rest of us to make them follow it. That's going to be the playbook. I assure you, that's going to be the playbook from here on out until either they're forced by either getting people put in prison or worse. But they're gonna make us force them either you know, obey the order, or you know, we're gonna have anarchy, and that's the choice we have.
16: Yeah, we've seen what the Democrats do to their own streets after they win a basketball game. Imagine what that's gonna look like, Justin. Now, you fled New York, which was probably one of the smartest things you've ever done. You've got places in Tennessee and Pennsylvania right now. But you still have some interest in New York, do you not?
19: I haven't been back in New York for a long time. You know, it's unfortunate because I grew up there and it wasn't so horrible when we were growing up. But, yeah, it's really gone off the deep end. And, you know, for us to lose New York... Yeah, it kind of hurts, but I think, you know, we're putting up the good fight now and rolling back a lot of the infringements on the Second Amendment rights, but the battle's not won. We're going to have a tough midterm to fight, I tell you. I don't know if we're going to win Congress.
16: We're going to go back to that in a couple of moments, that midterm fight, because that's critical. Everything we're talking about right now, guys, really hinges on what happens in the midterms. But to go back to you, I mean, I want people to remember this, that you own Car Arms, the Car Firearms Group, and you moved that company out of the state of New York. And you were where in New York at the time?
19: Well, I was in Rockland County, but we were going to do our expansion in New York, at, you know, looking around Port Jervis, but we hopped the border when the SAFE Act was passed. So,
16: it saddens a lot of people. We have a lot of people listening in New York. They're listening to WRCN. You're tuned in the city. Guys, the rest of the state, for the most part, you know, save for the population centers, Democrat-controlled in the cities, but the state, when you look at an electoral, even, Ryan, when you look at an electoral map of the state of New York, it's red everywhere. Upstate New York is red. And it's very sad to see that, because you know that it's that population center that's controlling the life. And this is why we talk about this, ladies and gentlemen. It's why we don't want these crazy, wacko, lunatic, WNBA ideology morons controlling us. Again, Ryan, I apologize, we're going to the break. When we come back from the break, we'll go to you on this. We'll go back to that whole red issue. Same thing with California, same thing with Washington State and Oregon and other states. Guys, when we come back, we've got two more segments with Ryan Petty, with Brad Primo, and Justin Moon, CEO of Car Arms. We'll be right back. Don't go away.
4: SRN News, I'm John Scott. A fast-growing wildfire in Reno, Nevada was human-caused. The Hawk Fire has now grown to 15,000 acres and is uncontained. Some 42,000 residents have been ordered evacuated. Republicans could receive a major boost from Elon Musk as the next midterm elections approach. More from Andrew Stewart.
5: Musk may reportedly spend as much as $200 million supporting Republican candidates and voter turnout efforts nationwide. This potentially dwarfs the $70 million Musk spent during the 2024 campaign. The spending could come as the GOP holds a major cash advantage over Democrats. The RNC reportedly has a $115 million lead in cash on hand, while the DNC faces significant debt. Andrew Stewart reporting.
4: This is SRN News.
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16: 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Grab that discount and free shipping. Welcome back to the show. Yeah, welcome back to the show. I'm going to probably shouldn't be doing this, but I'm going to take another sip of Blackout Coffee at 10:34 p.m. Eastern time.
17: Yeesh.
16: Yeah.
17: Going to be up all night.
16: Ask me what I'm going to be doing at 2:30 in the morning.
17: Playing guitar.
16: You see that guitar behind me? I'm going to probably be upsetting the neighbors. I won't. I'll put it in headphones. My wife says I play so loud, even when I play in headphones, I upset the neighbors. But that's okay. I don't mind. I just hate when Apple tells me that my headphones are... Who's Apple to tell me how loud I can listen to my own music? I don't know. Those are the same people that write laws saying you can't touch your phone in the car. But it's okay to eat a hamburger and play with all your stuff, and cops can play with all the cool devices they got in their phones. It's okay for them, but it's not
17: laptops.
16: Okay for me. Yeah, whatever. Huh? Let's not even go there. We had enough conversation about flock cameras and all that stuff last week, but anyway, let's go back. Guys, all of our partners can be found at armedamericanradio.com or .org. It gets you some Blackout Coffee. I am pure living proof that it works. It's great stuff. Blackoutcoffee.com/AAR. Ryan, I don't know if that was a Bud bottle that looked like a red, white, and blue Americana Bud can, or if that was a thermos just, with cold water.
20: It's just water, I promise.
16: There you go. Okay. All right. Very good. Ryan, I'll go back to you, and then I got to go to Prince Harry and Meghan Markle, believe it or not. You won't believe this.
20: Oh. Well, okay.
16: I forgot the question. You can run with it.
20: Oh, it was the Googling gun control. Hey, look, we talked about this, right? They're not going to stop. They'll never stop. It's important that we pay attention to these things. The midterms came up, and you know, before we took the break, it's so I cannot emphasize how important it is for all of us that cherish our Second Amendment rights to get out and vote. There are some headwinds. Justin has been eloquent in pointing out the headwinds that President Trump and his supporters are up against in his midterms. And if you don't want a replay of, you know, his first term, then please do whatever you can. Get registered to vote. Join me in the polls. Let's go out and make sure that those elected officials that at a minimum, claim to support the Second Amendment are put back in office. We've got to do our part, and our part is voting.
16: Yeah, we don't want to see this stuff get rolled back, ladies and gentlemen. I had a conversation with Todd Blanchey, AG, couple months back who told me flat out, we want to codify this regardless of what happens in the midterms. We don't want to lose the midterms. But even if we do, we want to make sure that our rights are solid going forward. And so far, this is the most pro-gun administration we've ever seen in our lifetimes. Flat out just is. Okay? Just is. It is what it is. And I'd take this over, think about it in these terms. Kamala Harris. You know, there you go. That was your option, ladies and gentlemen. We should emulate what Australia did. That, believe me, that's what was coming. That was the alternative. Brad Primo, CEO, Lead Slingers. I'm going to take you to Prince Harry and Meghan Markle. I had no idea I was going to go here tonight, and that's what's fun about Googling gun control. But Reason magazine, Reason.com, has a headline, Harry and Meghan's security.

0: Here's today's word of encouragement with pastor and attorney, Mosley Collins.
1: The Bible says that when Jesus came to his own received him not. But as many as did receive him, to them he gave the power to become the children of God. What a wonderful thing that comes from receiving Jesus as Savior.
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2: They kept on killing those guys. He's done a lot for disabled, wounded veterans. So I don't want to take anything away from him in that respect. I do question his leadership in his own household. I think that's an issue for him, and I think now he's paying the price because it seems like he's being led around by his wife. She has opinions that are not very compatible with what I would consider to be American values. That's for sure. They quit the royal family. I think it was, kind of a temper tantrum. And so once that happened, I think that's where they lost access to a lot of the things that come with being a royal family member. And so now they got to go back and they're going to go to the UK. Now it serves them right. They have to live like regular people in the UK. And that means they're going to have to deal with all the crime that they've imported, all the criminals that they've imported in that country, and the fact they don't deal with the crime there, they don't deal with the criminals. And frankly, if you defend yourself, you're the one viewed as a criminal and not the person who actually started it. So they can get a taste of it. You know what? Hopefully they'll use their voices to shine a light on the plight of the British people and what they're having to experience. So,
3: well, they're getting ready to taste it. You're right. They're getting ready to taste it. Justin, take a listen to this, Justin. Part of their decision to leave Britain was because they lost their taxpayer-funded security with their split from the royal family. He even offered to pay for the security himself so that it would not be at the expense of the British taxpayer. That request was denied. That's what prompted the family to move to the United States where they could get their own security. Now they want to go back. So they have the Firearms Act, which is a strict licensing regime out there, okay? Most handguns are entirely prohibited. That means, and I'm quoting from Reason, in practice, this means that legal gun access is limited. If you live in the countryside, obtaining a shotgun license is doable, and rifles and other firearms can be licensed for approved purposes, such as hunting, pest control, and target shooting. According to the most recent data, just over 500,000 people in England and Wales, less than 1% of the population, hold a firearm or shotgun certificate. So they can't even get their own private security. Karma, Justin? I know you're there, Justin. Pop on back in.
4: Yeah, if they're interested in security, they would be better off staying in the States where they can arm themselves. But
3: that's a great point.
4: In the UK, if you use self-defense, even, a baseball bat to defend yourself, they're going to arrest you for aggravated assault. And I can guarantee you that Harry and Meghan will not go to the Muslim areas.
3: Yeah, which right now is pretty much all of London. It's run by a Muslim. They're giving up their own Western civilization. Ryan, listen to this. One thing the government explicitly refuses to recognize as a legitimate reason for possession of a firearm is self-defense. Quoting this from the government, it has been the view of successive governments for many years that the private possession and carriage of firearms for personal protection is likely to lead to an increase in levels of violence. That's from the government's guide, a British government guide. This principle should be maintained in the case of applications from representatives of banks and firms protecting valuables or large quantities of money or from private security guards and bodyguards. And it says in here to close, bizarrely, this includes pepper spray, which the Firearms Act categorizes as a weapon and entirely prohibits. Man, you make your bed, you lay in it. Deal with it. Too bad for you.
5: Yeah, I've got two comments on this. I mean, number one, you'll remember a few years back, there was this elderly couple out in, I think it was in Wales, actually. They were out on a farm, a small farm, and they were burglarized, and he happened to have a hunting shotgun or something like that, tried to defend himself, and they were charged. Yep. They were sued by the burglars because he had shot one of them and I think injured them. And they were the ones that were in trouble. Any system that puts a couple like that at jeopardy because of self-defense is a society that's well beyond decline. So
3: I'm going to let me stop. I have to stop you there. We're going to let you finish that when we come back.

0: You're absolutely correct about that. That is, in fact, what happened. It's upside down world, ladies and gentlemen. 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Armed American Radio listeners, you already know the name. 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Patriots, listen up. 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
0: 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Welcome back to the show. Yeah, welcome back to the show, ladies and gentlemen. There we go. There we go. We'll get the cameras back up for you, too. But it is, after all, a radio show. Looks like Ryan Petty's camera isn't working. Looks like our stream might be slowing up a little bit. I don't know. Maybe it was because I said I'm a guy and I like women. Maybe that was it. Maybe somebody didn't like that in woke world. Anyway, we'll continue to try to get Ryan back up here on the screen for you in just a moment. But you'll be able to hear him.
2: That's for sure. Brad, I'm before I go anywhere around the room again, and it looks like we're losing Ryan, so I'm just going to go. Justin, I'm going to go to you first because, you know, we're talking about, you know, they're not getting private security. That the laws in Great Britain won't allow them to have that. And it just dawned on me, Justin, during the break, that, you know, I'll be flying up to the Rod of Iron Festival in October, which I've done many times over the years, as you know. And I got to remind myself, people have said to me, you carry a firearm when you go up there. And I don't fly up there with a firearm because I fly into Newark. And that means I got to fly back out of Newark to get back to the United States, Justin. Now, guys, I got somebody that's got a gun that picks me up. Justin will let me carry a gun if I want to. And I'm at the Rod of Iron Festival, okay? But, Justin, that's why I don't. And, you know, we have this conversation. And we're in the United States. We're not in Great Britain. That's why I said I have to leave New Jersey to fly back to the United States where I can be free again, Justin. And that's not something we've talked about before, but that's just a fact. And hopefully Ryan is going to be with me as well, and he'll experience it. But, Justin, I hate that. That's something I hate. I hate that for the people of New Jersey because I run the risk of New Jersey hassling me or, worse, arresting me if I try to check a firearm in Newark to get back to the United States.
3: Well, you're absolutely right, Mark. I mean, New Jersey is infringing our gun rights very heavily, but hopefully these new Supreme Court cases, which the Supreme Court looks like they're going to review, will pretty much put an end to all of that, and that would be fantastic. Because, you know, there's a lot of good Americans who live in those states who would very much want to exercise their right to bear arms.
2: And can't, ladies and gentlemen. We're talking about a U.S. state, so listen to what we're just talking about Great Britain, Brad. And here we're talking about New Jersey. I can't fly. I mean, I could. I could take my chances. But, Brad, I really don't think I want to do that.
4: Well, no, of course not. I mean, that's like, yeah, I'm with you. You know, the end of the day is that the actual solution is for Congress to take action and actually do something about that and make it so. You know, getting the reciprocity across all state lines, right? I mean, like, it's a common sense thing. I mean, my driver's license from Tennessee is good in 49 other states in this country. In Tennessee has recognized marriages conducted by California that maybe we don't agree with, but we have to recognize it, right? Mm-hmm. So, I mean, like, there's plenty of precedence there for other things that are less protected as far as rights go than the Second Amendment, less protected that we have to recognize and deal with. And so why is it that our right to defend ourselves is a second-class right when it comes to going to places like Chicago or New Jersey, New York or L.A., in these crime-infested Democrat hellholes, which I don't know why you want to go there in the first place, but if you have to go there, which you do sometimes, our rights don't get checked at the gate. Like, we should have to take them with us, and we need Congress to do something about it.
2: And they're getting ready to make it harder after SCOTUS puts the kibosh on their gun bans, Ryan. The state, we've been talking about this for a long time, particularly over the last year since Trump's election. They're neutered at the federal level, and they know that. So what do? They push back at the states, i.e. what we saw happen in Virginia is a glaring example. Rhode Island, same thing. Illinois, same thing. Maryland, same thing. The usual suspects, ladies and gentlemen. I'm not going to name the 12 states. You know what they are. They're all blue. And we know that push is coming behind the blue wall at the state level, and we're going to see it on steroids, I'm afraid, Ryan, after SCOTUS smacks down these unconstitutional gun bans and hardware bans. We just know it's coming, don't we?
5: We do. We've seen a preview. We know the next battleground is at the state level. That's why, you know, Mark, you and I sit on the board of the Citizens Committee to Keep and Bear Arms. One of the things we're working very hard on in that organization is fighting back at the state level, coordinating the activities of these state gun rights groups and making sure that voters are informed about the risks to the Second Amendment that are happening at the state level. This is where some of the craziest stuff happens. And it's happening not only in blue states, it's happening in red states. Look at my own state here in Florida. We've got red flag laws and, you know, you can't purchase a firearm until you're 21, you know, and that kind of stuff happens even in red states. So we've got to be vigilant about that. you know, one idea to make this all go away, and it occurred to me with this Meghan Markle and Harry thing, you know, they're now having to live with the consequences of the regime that they've put in place, right? That they were a part of that culture of blaming the victim, upside down land, right? This is what happens when we let the left define, I was talking about this earlier, when the left defines the battleground, mm-hmm. things get turned upside down. If our legislators in the United States had to live by the same laws that they apply to the rest of us, this nonsense would stop a lot sooner than having to wait and battle through these courts to get our rights restored. Make yeah. Congress subject to the very laws that they make us subject to.
2: And Justin, I'm going to add something to what Ryan just said. That includes putting their arses in prison when they break the law, Justin. Hold them accountable. I'm talking judges, politicians, all of them. That's not going to happen, but it should. Justin.
3: You're absolutely right, Mark. We'd like to see all the lawbreakers who work for government be put away just like the rest of us. That would be a good day.
2: Hiding behind the bars. Brad, I think you'd agree with that, wouldn't you? Little bird told me you absolutely. Might agree with it.
4: Yeah, absolutely. I mean, that's really the cure to our ills right now is if some of these people, if we had find a way to actually start putting some of these people in prison, bring back tar and feathering for all I care. But like, our politicians need to be afraid of us. The judges need to be afraid of us. They need to answer to all the rules, all the laws that we have to follow. It's not that hard. It's not asking too much of somebody. And frankly, somebody in the position of authority ought to be held to a higher standard anyways. So let them do it.
2: Yeah, unfortunately, the closest I've seen from that comes from the state of Florida, and that's where at least the laws have some teeth, Ryan, where it was codified in Florida law that if you violate state preemption, et cetera, you can lose your position by the governor as a council person or whoever it is, and there's a $5,000 fine that you have to pay out of your own pocket. It doesn't come from the taxpayers because most of these people are shielded. They don't care about being sued. They're not paying for the lawyers. Oh, they're not right. going to pay any fines.
5: That's right.
2: It's as simple as that. Go ahead.
5: You know,
2: so we have 60 seconds, Ryan.
5: Well, it took a governor with courage, some might call it intestinal fortitude, to pull that, to get those politicians and yank them out of office. And we have a governor right now, Governor Ron DeSantis, that's willing to pull elected officials mm-hmm. out that violate the law. But so many Republicans even, right, that you and I would vote for and think would be great are hesitant to do that. It wasn't until DeSantis came into office that he pulled the sheriff in Broward County out for his malfeasance. So
2: that's
5: anyway,
2: exactly
5: we've got to have politicians with guts and we need to elect them.
2: Guys, we're going to get up and do it again tomorrow. Justin Moon, CEO of Carr Arms, thank you for being here. Fan favorite for a reason. Brad Primo, fan favorite for a reason and a member of the roundtable. Ryan Petty, you too. Guys, they don't want us talking about it. That's why we're talking about it. Thanks for being here today. I love you. Carry on, carry off, and carry absolutely everywhere. Enjoy your night. Stay safe. I'll see you on the radio tomorrow.
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4: News this hour from Town Hall, I'm John Scott. The Trump administration, taking emergency action, it says, will expand gasoline supplies and lower prices at the pump. Correspondent Mary Rose reports.
5: Beginning September the 1st, the EPA will temporarily allow E10 gasoline to be sold with a higher vapor pressure limit, effectively ending federal summer blend restrictions early. Officials say the move could add hundreds of thousands of barrels of gasoline per day. The waiver runs through September 15th and may override stricter rules in California, Texas, and Arizona for up to 20 additional days. Mary Rose reporting.
4: The Trump administration taking new steps to strengthen election oversight ahead of the November midterms. We have more from correspondent Ken Lorman.
6: The Justice Department plans to deploy a record 1,000 election monitors nationwide to help enforce federal voting laws. Assistant Attorney General Harmeet Dhillon says the teams will ensure compliance with the Voting Rights Act, nearly quadrupling the number sent in 2022. The move comes as the Save America Act remains stalled in the Senate, despite President Trump making election integrity a top priority. Ken Lorman reporting.
4: A fast-moving wildfire that jumped over fire trucks and made it difficult for crews to reach hotspots has destroyed homes in northwest Reno, Nevada. Shifting winds challenging firefighters trying to bring it under control, and authorities urged some 90,000 people to evacuate. Tropical Storm Mokay passing to the south of Hawaii's Big Island, but close enough to dump more than a foot of rain on communities dealing with the aftermath of Hurricane Lala. Elsewhere, Tropical Storm Isel has formed in eastern Pacific waters, well away from Mexico's southwest coastline, posing no threat to land. More on these stories from townhall.com.
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10: When George Washington accepted command of the Continental Army, Americans were fighting a king and determined not to replace one form of unchecked power with another. Washington understood the difference between authority and ownership. In 1775, he declared, "When we assume the soldier, we do not lay aside the citizen." Even as commander of America's army, Washington remembered that he remained one of the people and that the power entrusted to him was never his to keep. He did not fight to rule America. He fought so Americans could govern themselves. Washington's example gave the young nation something more than victory. It gave America a standard for leadership. Those who hold power must remain accountable to the people they serve. Because in a free nation, leadership is not ownership. It is a duty and a trust.
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2: Tomato, tomato.
1: Exactly right. Well, you know, because you know why that is, Mary? Because week in and week out, we keep proving why this program is the best broadcast in the nation, right? So, I mean, that's, what can I tell you? Folks, welcome aboard America's number one travel radio show. It is just after 10 a.m. Eastern Time. It is Saturday, August 22nd, 2026. And from coast to coast, border to border, and around the world on TuneIn, well, we've got a diverse dish. I'll keep that going there. We'll have a little fun with that. Of everything and anything in the world of travel ahead. So, good morning.
2: Look at you with all your puns here.
1: Yeah, I'm ready to go.
2: Yeah,
1: fired
2: and
1: up.
2: You know what? Well, no one says tomato. Yeah. Not in America. Like, I'm why saying, would that? That's my British influence. Yeah. My mom was from England. Yeah, so, no one says it here.
1: No,
2: it's tomato.
1: And by the way, we've been enjoying our garden is like producing. I mean, we've probably we're like past probably the 300 mark of tomatoes, great tomatoes and variety. So it's all good. Rudy, listen, question for you: how long would you cap traveling to a destination by car before you would opt to fly? In like hours.
3: Well, I'm not a good long-distance driver. I mean, I'm up here from the northern shore of Minnesota. It's a 3.5-hour drive from St. Paul, and that exhausts me. I've driven to Chicago for 6 hours. I stop and take a nap at a rest thing for like 20 minutes or so.
1: Well, this week I saw a study. So what's your number? What's your number you were saying?
3: Okay,
1: you
3: so the longest. 4 hours.
1: Four? Mm-hmm. Oh, well, you're well below. Okay. So, all right. So the folks at Upgraded Points, they surveyed, I don't know, thousands, many thousands of Americans, and they came up with the average American says a personal trip, they would do 9 hours and 39 minutes before they would fly over driving. Oh, now, California, Massachusetts, and Rhode Island, they're all about 6 hours, and they say.
2: Yeah.
1: But Idaho, Montana, and Missouri, they're close to the third. They're about 12 hours and 55 minutes or
2: What's
1: so.
2: What's your number?
1: Well, we're driving to Pigeon Forge. That's going to be a long trip for us. So I would say probably for me, I'm probably about that 10-hour range.
2: Oh my gosh. I would agree. I'd say 9 or 10.
1: Yeah, that's where I am.
3: Well, I have a funny story about flying. I'm at this resort, this new resort, and there's a woman here who greeted me, who manages it. And I said, could you suggest a couple of restaurants for dinner for me? Because the resort does not have its own place to eat. I'm writing about this place. And she said, well... I said, you know, she said, what kind of, I said, well, I'm not really worried about the cost, just something good. And she said, well, do you fly on airplanes? And I was like, where are we going with that? I said, well, actually, I do, yeah, because my family lives in France, and, you know, my friends are in L.A. and San Francisco and New York. And she said, oh, well, then you want to go to this one. And she sent me to the nicest restaurant on the shore, which was great, actually.
1: That's a weird
3: but
1: way to say.
3: But it was clear to me that to her, if I flew on planes, which she never has, by the way, I asked her, that I'm a Mr. International, got lots of money kind of guy.
1: You know? Okay. So do you fly? Well, okay. Well, interesting.
2: Well, there are a lot of people around the country who don't fly.
1: I'd put it at that number. Yeah. So, Bobby, you know, just speaking of driving now, you know, Mary and I, we were planning to be in Washington, D.C. today for the Freedom 250 Grand Prix race this weekend.
2: Because you qualified as a driver.
1: But
2: you like to drive.
1: And by the way, we like him. He's been on the show. But, you know, honestly, you know, Secretary Duffy's team there, they missed some windows with our team to make it happen. So that's why we're not there. Plus, it's raining there today, so it's a good thing, I guess, because electronics and water don't mix. But, you know, so I'm not sure if you've seen the setup, but how cool is it that we've got the race in our nation's capital this weekend going on? I mean, Mary and I, we remember we were in Monaco when they were setting up for the F1 race. We've been in Paris when they were having the F1 e-race.
2: Mm-hmm.
1: But, I mean, it brings so much excitement. Have you seen the setup there in D.C. at all, Bobby?
4: Yeah, I saw the setup there, and that looks really cool. And they've got the, they're doing a lot of different things around D.C. now because they're building the new football stadium out there too, which is gonna like some of the illustrations of how they're gonna make that work and fit everything there. It's really cool looking.
1: Yeah, it is. I think it really is. So all right, Mary, we got
2: all
1: travel
2: right.
1: polls.
2: We certainly do. Thank you to all of you who voted in the latest travel polls on our show website, and I'm gonna share the results. First question: what makes a hotel room great? 34% of you said bed quality and the sheets. 30% of you, high-quality bath products and linens. 13% of you chose the in-room coffee maker. 13% of you, this was a tie, good lighting and an easy-to-use thermostat. 6% smart TV, 3% other, and 0 on the ample storage space.
1: Well, the coffee maker, if it's there, it's got to be one, a good Italian one that's making good espresso.
2: Yeah.
1: Espresso I'll deal with. But
2: I'm a little surprised good lighting and easy-to-use thermostat wasn't higher.
1: But listen, 64% there, Mary, are bed, sheets, and
2: bed and bath
1: products. And I agree 100% on that. So.
2: All right, second question. What makes an airline flight great? 25% of you say spacious and comfortable seating. 23% of you, free Wi-Fi. 20% varied and quality meal options. 16% on-time departure and arrival. 8% the pilot who talks during turbulence. I was like that. That leaves my anxiety. 5% friendly and welcoming crew, and 2% chose other.
1: Well, the woman that where Rudy is right now, clearly, would be if you have some money in your wallet. I mean, that would be her answer. It would make a great flight, I guess, right? So, because then you can go to dinner.
2: Free Wi-Fi is pretty high.
1: But I think I would agree, Rudy. I mean, you want a spacious, comfortable
3: seat.
1: Person.
3: Yeah. And I want the pilot in... turbulence, I want the pilot looking out the window, not talking to me. But I'm sure it's reassuring for people who think that turbulence is a huge problem, you know.
2: Yeah.
3: It probably puts them at ease a little.
2: It does.
1: And the
2: meals,
1: the meals, I don't care what, you know.
2: I don't either.
1: They're okay. But
2: on-time departure and arrival, that's kind of important.
1: There's nowhere that you're flying. You're not going to die if you don't eat. So, I mean, the food I would have.
2: Yeah, the food's all terrible anyway. Yeah,
1: exactly. It really is. But listen, having some variety would be nice. But, all right. Well, travel news. By the way, new travel polls are up on the website. If you want to go vote, you can do that. RMWorldTravel.com, of course. This week, some interesting news. Cruise ships with the worst CDC sanitation scores were revealed. Now, there's a real positive in this story because we do like to go positive on this program. Now, this program was created in 1975, and they do periodic unannounced inspections of cruise ships in U.S. ports, kind of similar to what happens at restaurants around the country. And I got to be honest with you. Listen to me. I mean, Carnival, you know, you want to have a 100, like just like when you're at school, 100 on there. Carnival Breeze, 86. Celebrity Equinox, 92. Crystal Symphony, 93. 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I'm looking at the Disney ships did well. The Ritz-Carlton, 94 ship. MSC Magnifica, clearly not, 86. The National Geographic Sea Lion, 86. Oceana Allura that we were on back in December last year, 100.
2: Yes.
1: Queen Mary 2, Cunard, 90.
2: I have a friend on that right now. Okay.
1: Well,
2: she's on it right now.
1: Some issues. The Safari Endeavor, which is uncruised, 79. All of the Regent Seven Seas ships, 100.
2: Yeah, I did see that. Mm-hmm.
1: Okay. So I am so happy for them, clearly. And by the fact, we'll be on there very soon. So there you are. I mean, that's it. And by the way, it doesn't mean that they're unsafe, but it just means that there's the results.
2: Yeah. All right, real quick. It is fan week at the U.S. Open Tennis Championship in Queens, New York. If you happen to be in the New York area, it starts Sunday, August 23rd. It runs Saturday through the 29th. It is free. You just need to get a fan pass at usopen.org. It is free. You're going to get all kinds of events, including you get to see some of the top players practicing. It's a lot of fun.
1: Oh, that is. That's a great way to
2: get
1: experience.
2: Yeah, very popular.
1: By the way, I'm looking here. Princess Cruise Lines, the Sun Princess or the Star Princess, 91 and 89. So anyway. All right, folks. When we return from this first sponsor break of the day, Zane Borer with Ovation Network will join us. We're going to talk about some of his company's impact on travel. Don't go anywhere. Your favorite travel radio show is back in 180 seconds.
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1: We are back and ready to go for today's B-Block. Before it happens across these national airwaves, this portion of the program will be sponsored by Regent Seven Seas Cruises.
2: Celebrating 35 unrivaled years at sea with up to 35% savings, we want everyone in the show audience to experience the ultra-luxury travel that's delivered by Regent Seven Seas. To help make this happen, 2 months from today, Robert and I will be on Malta in the Southern Med, and some of our show fans will be there with us as well as we get ready for a 12-day cruise together. The window is closing, but there's still time for you to also come join us and be part of this. What I promise you will be a spectacular trip. All you need to do is call Megan Garfield at Regent to book the special trip this October, and that's going to be aboard Seven Seas Grandeur. We're going to go from Malta to Athens. We're going to see Sicily, Lower Italy. We're going to visit Croatia, Montenegro, Turkey, and a few other ports in Greece as well.
1: Great trip ahead, no question about it. 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
2: 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I'm told he's ready to go and waiting for us, so let's see if that's true and say hello to Zane Bohr.
1: Well, I think it is true, Mary. Zane, nice to have you aboard with us today. 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
9: Thanks for having me.
1: We'll get right into this because, you know, the upscale luxury sector of travel is an area that Mary and I invest a lot on this show in. It's how we mostly travel, whether it's for leisure or business. And we recognize the substantial growth it continues to enjoy. At the Rejoin, we just mentioned one of our show partners, Regent Seven Seas, and the level of luxury travel that they deliver is top of the industry. Today, we see event-focused travel driving the movement of many. You know, I'm talking about concerts, sporting events, special happenings, food or cultural events, maximizing the experience and really having unique experiences. It's enticing to travelers more and more. Talk to us about what you're seeing there at Ovation Network.
9: Sure, yeah. I mean, the luxury, as you stated, it just continues to grow leaps and bounds. People come in, they have high expectations on kind of what they're looking for from the luxury standpoint. We do have a part of our Ovation Network group. We have an entertainment division and just the expectation and what they're looking for in certain events like that just continues to grow. I think that space has been somewhat immune to some of the macroeconomic challenges that we have, and it just continues to grow leaps and bounds. And it's something that's rather unique as far as the event space, but we do the events, and then we also just do the personal travel or family travel type events.
2: Right. So I want to move to another sector within travel. 7 weeks ago, Zane, Robert, and I broadcasted this show live from the Intrepid here in New York City as part of the America 250 and Sail Forth 250 celebrations that were happening in the country. The Travel Siblings, whom you know well, Cara B. Bell and Harlan DeBell, they are regular show friends on our show, and they, of course, are aligned with Ovation Network. I want to remind our listeners they specialize in weddings and other travel, but they joined us live for that broadcast. And after the show, we had a conversation about travel, and we were talking about where they were seeing big growth, and they mentioned multi-gen and family travel. Now, we know your background with American Express Global Business Travel. Robert and I have traveled with our sons around the globe for years, so we understand the market segment. I'm curious how you place value and importance on family travel and also the catalyst it can potentially be for other types of travel.
9: Yeah, I mean, family travel, I mean, the clientele we have, and I guess, by the way, I should say the Travel Siblings are amazing, so it's great that they were on with you.
2: Yeah,
9: but as far
2: are.
9: As it's family travel, I mean, yeah, that's a large percentage of kind of the clientele that we have. And again, back to the expectations, they come in with high expectations to make sure that their family, their travel is going to be safe, going to be enjoyable, and it's going to be on the higher end of things.
2: Mm-hmm.
9: So we definitely tailor and cater more towards the family travel trips. Whether it's the private jet, whether it's generally the clientele we have is front of the plane, first class type business class type travel. So the expectation's high, and we go out of our way to make sure that the experiences they want to take and experience in the locations that they're going, that we're pulling from the top of the DMC category that we have. And just making sure that they're well taken care of.
1: Interesting.
2: These are some lucky grandkids.
1: Yeah, they really are. So, you know, listen, Zane, you have a very interesting background to me. As you may know, I've been entrepreneurial my entire career. I've built several successful companies, also spent time working for Disney ABC. 23 years ago, you joined American Express. Nearly 12 years ago now, you transitioned to American Express Global Business Travel, and you've held, you know, a few strategic executive roles. You're now also the general manager and vice president with Ovation Network. Many people listening likely know there's a strong association with American Express Global Business Travel and Ovation, although there's recently been additional investment from others. So our parent company is very different today than when I started it back in 1999. Ovation Network has certainly evolved since it started, I believe, more than 35 years ago. But I'd like to know some ways the company is still doing what it set out to do, and while also maybe hearing where you see it moving in the years ahead.
9: Sure. Yeah. I mean, it sounds like you know my background better than I do. But yeah, I mean, the evolution since I've been with American Express Global Business Travel has been substantial. A lot of the activity we had has been around acquisition. We're actually going through one now where we've been acquired or potentially acquired. So the evolution on the leisure side has probably been the greatest. We continue to invest heavily in Ovation Network. It's a business that's highly profitable based on the clientele and type of trips that are booked. So we're continuing to invest not only in the resources that we have, but also in the technologies that we support. Just continues the expectation and the demand of our clientele just continues to be where we need to make sure that we're bringing the best that we have to the table, because there's lots of options out there. And we want to make sure that we're option one for our independent agents and then also their travelers.
2: I want to take us in a little bit of a different direction. So obviously the supportive technologies that you just alluded to, whether it's AI, Claude, ChatGPT, or other software that's out there, is certainly really helpful. And that's just where we are today in terms of logistics and planning. And it can actually make an advisor's job easier. But, you know, Ovation Network, it's a boutique, hands-on luxury experience for travelers. And I want to get your opinion on the emotional side of travel and the role it will continue to play for folks. Because when we travel, Robert and I, when we're out on the road, a lot of times we're asking people what they're looking for, what they want. And the one word we always hear, the adjective, I want something different. Mm-hmm. But they're not exactly sure necessarily what that means or where it should take them. So how important do you feel the emotional aspect of travel will continue to play and shape the industry while we're also balancing the whole technology AI piece?
9: Yeah, and I think balance is a good word. I think there is a fine line between thinking that technology is going to come in and take over, especially on the luxury leisure side of things. I think that the service aspect is going to be paramount. I think it will continue to be paramount. Everyone comes in with, okay, I need to have 24/7 support. If there's an issue on a certain trip, they want to make sure that they can pick up the phone and talk to a human and have kind of real-time support. So I don't think, yes, AI is going to come in or certain pieces of technology are going to come in to enhance maybe that servicing aspect. Mm-hmm. But the human touch, I don't see ever going away as far as the luxury category.
1: Yeah, I agree with you on that. So, you know, whenever I engage with a company looking to partner with us, you know, I know they're serious and a good fit when they understand that the demos of talk radio here in America match well with the upscale leisure and the business side of travel. And my point is, you know, the spending power in the U.S., we know it's in the 35-plus demographic. Certainly the 45-65 demos, I'll put it there, you know, which is the core of this audience around the country. Now, Mary nor I fall into the baby boomer generation. We'd be Gen X. But the baby boomers, yeah, it's all same, so. But the baby boomers, they dominate the luxury travel market with big numbers, Zane. There's also more and more people that we encounter who thought they'd leave their money to their kids, but their kids are successful. They're doing well, so they don't need or want their money, which is why we see so many baby boomers or, to a degree, Gen X spending on travel. So who's a typical customer right now for Ovation Network, and has that person evolved as the company has grown?
9: I mean, you're spot on. I think it is. I look at some of the trips that are booked and then by who. It is simply incredible. So we kind of run the gamut as far as our clientele. We do have kind of the older end of things, and then we have the younger, the more experienced. And it's crazy the experience that some of these younger travelers have. So where have they been? What have they done? I mean, you start to talk to them, and it's just crazy that they've experienced what they have in, say, the time frame that they have been able to travel. I see it continuing because you're right. You mentioned the older generation potentially trying to leave some money or some investment for the younger generation. And a lot of those are already successful. So that means potentially they turn around, the older generation turns around and uses that for their own travel. Mm-hmm. Or the youngers just potentially, they now have more money and they go to different places and places that a lot can't go to.
2: Well,
9: So it's going to continue.
1: Well, Zane, listen, this was a nice conversation. You are certainly welcome anytime. We look forward to doing it again in the future. Keep in touch and hope you have a nice weekend, okay?
9: Excellent. Thanks for having me.
2: Yeah, that was great. Thank you, Zane.
9: Thank you.
1: All right, nice conversation with Zane. I'm sure we'll have him back. So right now, folks, it is time for us to hand off to Bobby. He's going to take you through this bottom of the hour break. When we return, we'll build on group travel and a way to manage it with your clan. The latest destination spotlight is ahead this hour. 80% of the best weekend show in America still to come.
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0: With SRN News, I'm John Scott. The Trump administration is taking emergency action. It says we'll expand gasoline supplies and lower prices at the pump.
1: Beginning September the 1st, the EPA will temporarily allow E10 gasoline to be sold with a higher vapor pressure limit, effectively ending federal summer blend restrictions early. Officials say the move could add hundreds of thousands of barrels of gasoline per day. The waiver runs through September 15th and may override stricter rules in California, Texas, and Arizona for up to 20 additional days. Mary Rose reporting.
0: The Hog Fire, a fast-moving wildfire that jumped over fire trucks and made it difficult for crews to reach hotspots, destroying homes in northwest Reno, Nevada. Shifting winds challenging firefighters, authorities have urged 90,000 people to evacuate. This is SRN News.
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6: This is Hugh Hewitt for townhall.com. Abdul El-Sayed is Hassan Piker, and Hassan Piker is Abdul El-Sayed. That's the bottom line for Michigan voters considering the race for the open Senate seat in the upcoming election. El-Sayed is the Democratic nominee. Piker is the progressive, regressive, transgressive Twitch streamer, vulgar, hate-filled, racist streamer, an online ranter who hates blacks, whites, women with seemingly equal passion. He thinks the United States deserved 9/11. None of this is a hidden secret. El-Sayed attached himself to Piker's hip in order to win the Michigan Democratic primary. If El-Sayed somehow fools the Michigan electorate into sending him to D.C. in November, Piker will push aside Bernie Sanders and AOC as the key kingmaker in the Democratic Party. El-Sayed is going to be facing GOP nominee Mike Rogers, a seven-term congressman from Michigan. Working in Rogers' favor, Michigan doesn't want to become known for the craziest hater in the Senate since the Civil War. I'm Hugh Hewitt.
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2: All right, if you've traveled for a large-scale family reunion, destination wedding, or really any sort of group trip, then you know someone has to be in charge of the schedules and the details, often with spreadsheets. Sometimes it's even a paid trip manager. Will Schmall is the co-founder and CTO of House Mother. They seek to make all of this much easier. Let's find out how, and here's Will.
1: Well, we hope you're enjoying a nice Saturday morning, Will. Nice to have you part of our national broadcast today.
3: Oh, thanks for having me.
1: Nice to have you here with us. You know, I realize this is radio. People can't see exactly what I'm seeing. But I think we have to begin with the unique spelling of House Mother as H-O-U-S-M-T-H-R. I'm sure you get a lot of questions as to why. I want you to share with us what House Mother is, why the unique spelling, and how it can help travelers traveling within a group.
3: Sure. So House Mother is an AI travel companion that helps friends or families manage everything after the trip is booked and the itinerary is done. So, you know, imagine you have your arrivals, your room assignments, who's bringing what, shared expenses and plans, and any last minute changes that, you know, all the on trip, you know, things that happen. It keeps everyone coordinated and handles the details, right? It's called House Mother specifically because I've been renting a house with my sister for the last 27 years and sharing that house with her and are splitting up between our friends or our family, and they call me the House Mother. So basically, you know, anyone that knows frat houses or sororities knows there's a House Mother typically also in that vertical. But, you know, it's spelled that way just for, I guess, design-wise. But outside of that, that's why we call House Mother. Okay. You know, it's the mother taking care of everyone that's on trip.
2: Got it. This might be one of the best uses of AI that I've heard of in a long time in the travel industry. So I think a lot of people listening who are the ones in charge of organizing group duties on trips are nodding their head right now and saying, hallelujah, I'm one of them. So let's get a little more specific. Let's say I want to book a family reunion for 40 or 50 people. Give us a couple of details on exactly what the app will do for me that may replace like my spreadsheets.
3: Sure. So, I mean, every group has a trip mother, and that one person absorbs the chaos or the organization because a lot of times they love it, right? Other times they just, they are the person that exists within their friend and family group that has the most time. But, you know, what essentially the app does is that person signs up, you add those people that are on trip with you, and from there, mother puts everyone into a chat together, and she's also in the chat with them. So she starts to learn what's going on, you know, between individuals, personalities, who is in charge of what, and also just interest likes, and, you know, starts to proactively mitigate either needs, wants, or safety features, right?
1: Okay.
3: So it could, you know, do everything from tell you that you all went out to dinner and two people weren't there because you uploaded the receipt and happened to be that, you know, it knew that you had, you know, those 45 people at your family reunion, but there's five people missing maybe because they, you know, were all out the night before, right, at that and weren't there at dinner. So we're just automating little things that help the progression of the trip move forward easily. Yep.
1: So a few questions. You know, I think it's fair to say that money can be a source of friction in organized group travel. I know you have expense logs. I'm curious if people are using them, if you find they're helpful. I want to know, does a person have to be the primary, you know, is there a primary person managing the app, or is everybody contributing? And any costs associated here, Will?
3: So the concept of House Mother is kind of to split the responsibility. So even though one person starts a trip, what we're trying to do is making everyone aware and also be able to not only claim tax,

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1: The Bible says that when Jesus came to his own received him not. But as many as did receive him, to them he gave the power to become the children of God. What a wonderful thing that comes from receiving Jesus as Savior.
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0: 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Well, it seems like they're everywhere, those tiny little black bottles with crazy black, boxes with crazy black symbols on them that only your smartphone can decode. I'm talking, of course, about QR codes, symbols that allow you to connect with something like a menu in a restaurant or a guide to a museum, hotel, even a retail shopping center. A McAfee report found 62% of us use them while traveling or in a new place. But as our next guest warns us, the bad guys are out there, hoping you'll use your smartphone to open whatever that QR code is promising, and down that road lies trouble. Harry Moggins is a data privacy, digital surveillance, and cybersecurity expert who's founder and CEO of an Atlanta-based company called Privacy Bee. That's B-E-E, Privacy Bee. Harry, nice to have you join us. Let us start with the basics. How could harm come to me if I downloaded the info promised on a QR code that's not legitimate?
1: Well, thank you for having me, first of all. It's a great question. The QR code might seem innocuous, but if it gets you to download an app or log into a site that seems legitimate, it could put your information at risk. It could put your financial information at risk. For example, a common news article that you see is parking lots. You know, when you're traveling, you're on the go, you scan a QR code, you just assume it's an official one from the lot, but because you didn't check quite well enough, it takes you to a fake page and it asks you for credit card information in order to pay for your parking spot. Seems totally innocuous, but when you do that, you could be giving your credit card information to a hacker, a scammer, and then they could charge you, way more than the price of the actual parking lot, and maybe keep charging you every month for the next year. It could be an ongoing battle. So giving your payment information to a bad guy is obviously one of the biggest downsides or biggest risks.
0: Well, how can I tell if a QR code is bogus or if it really is for that parking lot or that restaurant menu?
1: It's tough because that's why it's one of the favorites of scammers these days, because you don't see where you're going out of initially. When you're scanning it, it's just, as you said, a big box of black and white scribbles. So the best thing is use the official camera app on your phone. That way it shows you a preview of the URL before you click on it. Sometimes you can decipher if this URL is suspicious or fake, or it's meant to look like a real parking lot or restaurant menu name, but they changed like an O to a zero, or it's a strange domain you've never seen that just doesn't feel right. It's kind of a gut check. That's a good first way. My favorite way to stay safe is the fingernail test. It's as simple as it sounds. Before you scan the QR code, feel it, touch it, put your actual fingers on the code and see if somebody put a small sticker on top of the official QR code, because they might reuse the same sign. They just replace the actual scannable square with something that is nefarious or, guides to the bad guy site.
0: We just have a few seconds left, but if you don't click on it, you won't get in trouble, right?
1: Correct.
0: Just viewing it is not a problem.
1: Viewing is no problem. It's once you scan it on your app, on your phone, and then you actually visit the website, if it asks you to do something like get payment information, download an app, log in to a site, that's when you have to be careful, because that's when you're putting yourself at risk of being compromised.
0: Okay, so don't install anything on your phone. You shouldn't really have to put a payment in at a restaurant ahead of time if you're looking at a, quote, QR for a menu, quote, unquote. But I can see how in a parking place or in a retail place it might work. Very helpful information. And this is apparently a growing industry, I understand.
1: So this is a favorite of scammers in 2026 because it's so hard to detect and it's so easy to mask official QR codes with a fake imposter that could steal money or identity or logins or all kinds of other nefarious deeds.
0: Oh, gosh, yet another problem. Harry Moggins is the founder and CEO of Privacy Bee, B-E-E. Check it if you'd like. Harry, thank you so much for joining us.
1: Thank you for having me.
0: And we'll be right back.

0: 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We'll be right back.
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7: Back to the show hotline, and waiting to talk New York State is their executive director of tourism, Ross Levi.
6: Well, it's only taken us 86 weeks to get to New York State, Mary, but here we are. Welcome to America's number one travel radio show, Ross.
8: Great to be with you.
6: Well, thank you for joining us this morning. So you're talking to two people who were born and grew up in New York, and except for a short period when we were married, we've always lived in the New York City area. Mary and I, certainly we've been blessed to travel around the country and world for years. There are some tourism slogans that are certainly memorable. Virginia's for lovers, pure Michigan, big sky country, the heart of it all for Ohio, first in flight, North Carolina, right? But part of what makes marketing successful often is simplicity and just being straight to the point. I Love New York says it all. It's about to celebrate 50 years, Ross. How big an impact has the slogan and the logo had on New York State tourism?
8: Huge. We're so lucky to have one of the most recognized logos in the world, not only for tourism, but just overall. We're up there with the Nike swoosh and the golden arches. And it is one of the few slogans that isn't a command. It doesn't tell you to do anything. It's a statement of love. I think that says a lot, that New York State is such an easy state to love, both for the people who live here and the people who visit here, because there's such an amazing variety of things to do all in one state.
7: Absolutely. And, you know, I think people do think of New York City when they first think of New York, and we get that. But as you said, the diversity, when you get into New York State with all the regions, we've got the Hudson Valley. It's beautiful. It's family friendly. We could do the whole show on the Adirondacks and the Finger Lakes region of New York State, the history and growth that's going on in the Catskills. Robert and I have enjoyed that area many times. We've got Niagara Falls, Lake Placid, Saratoga, Lake George, Long Island, with the beaches and the wineries. So how are the tourist numbers looking this year, and anything you want to point out about the regions?
8: Yeah, it's so far so good. Our numbers are looking steady. Like most people in the United States, the international market is a little softer than it has been, but luckily the domestic seems to be making up for that. We're lucky in New York because so much of what we have appeals to people and sort of the current trends in travel, right? People are looking to get off the beaten track. They're looking to get to remote places and unplug. And in New York, you have such easy access to that. You know, we have more ski areas than anywhere in the nation. People may think of other states, but it's New York. So you're always just like an hour or so drive from great skiing. We have the longest foliage season in the nation. And actually the Adirondacks were just named by Priceline as the number one fall foliage destination in the U.S. So it's easy to get out there and see beautiful foliage. We even put out a weekly I Love New York foliage report, which every week tells people where the best foliage is.
6: Well, that's coming.
8: And there's all those, you know, the small, beautiful, small towns. And so it's really easy to get out there and see the state. And so that's really beneficial.
6: You know, one other thing that I'll throw out there as well is I'll just call it
8: skiing. We have the longest foliage season in the nation. And actually the Adirondacks were just named by Priceline as the number one fall foliage destination in the U.S. So it's easy to get out there and see beautiful foliage. We even put out a weekly I Love New York foliage report, which every week tells people where the best foliage is.
6: Well, that's coming.
8: And there's all those, you know, the small, beautiful, small towns. And
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10: 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And here it is. 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
8: The Hall of Fame, that's right here in New York and Central New York.
6: You know, the other thing I'm going to throw out there that I do think that it's a little bit underappreciated, but the connectivity of airports in New York. You know, everyone, we know JFK and LaGuardia, but there's Westchester County Airport, Stewart International, Albany and Buffalo International, Syracuse and Rochester. You got Long Island, MacArthur, that most people know as Islip. But that's something that it really is a strong suit for New York, I've always said for years. But last question, really where we're going to take you with this, is we focused heavily on the America 250 on this show. We did the broadcast, actually, on July 4th from the Intrepid for the big celebration. But what do you say is the most patriotic way to celebrate this nation in New York?
8: We have a Path Through History program, which celebrates not only those historical attractions connected to the American Revolution, like Saratoga Battlefield, the turning point of the Revolution, but also immigration, Native American history, natural history. And that program curates all the amazing historical sites we have across New York State by different themes based on people's interests. Okay. So that's a really patriotic way to learn about experience history.
6: Well, folks, if you want to plan your own travels, you can come experience the Empire State yourself. The website is iloveny.com. Ross, really nice connecting with you today. Thanks for your time.
8: Great being with you. Thanks so much.
7: Thank you, Ross. Take care.
8: Bye-bye.
6: All right, there goes Ross. iloveny.com, folks. In a few minutes, we'll begin hour two on this August 22nd by talking about the best hotel reward programs, the personal connection, Right Stuff, and Museum Gallery are also all still ahead. 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
12: News this hour from Town Hall. I'm John Scott. The White House is escalating economic pressure on Iran, warning countries that helped Tehran they could face severe consequences. More from Ron Taylor.
13: President Trump calls the initiative Economic D-Day, targeting oil smuggling, cash transfers, front companies, and other financial lifelines to Iran. He says any country allowing those activities will face tremendous economic consequences. Supporters argue that the U.S. has an economic advantage and can pressure Tehran at lower political costs than expanded military action. Treasury Secretary Scott Bessent says maximum economic pressure could reduce the likelihood of a large-scale conflict. Ron Taylor reporting.
12: The United States imposing 50% tariffs on $20 billion worth of Canadian products. Canadian Prime Minister Mark Carney said Canada will be setting retaliatory penalties on the U.S. beginning September 8th. An American driver has won the race celebrating the nation's 250th birthday. Kyle Kirkwood captured the Freedom 250, earning his second IndyCar win of the season in front of the U.S. Capitol. President Trump waved the green flag. Kirkwood led 128 of 147 laps and finished more than 3 seconds ahead of Christian Lundgaard. Treasury Department putting protections in place to help Americans keep more of their Trump account investment returns.
14: Treasury Secretary Scott Bessent says families should not lose investment returns to unnecessary fees. The default fund, a State Street S&P 500 exchange-traded fund, charges just 2 basis points, or 0.02%. Proposed regulations would cap all investment options at 10 basis points. Employers could also contribute up to $2,500 per employee each year, tax-free to workers under the program's rules. Richard Boyd reporting.
12: More on these stories from
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0: This is Hugh Hewitt for townhall.com. Abdul El-Sayed is Hassan Piker, and Hassan Piker is Abdul El-Sayed. That's the bottom line for Michigan voters considering the race for the open Senate seat in the upcoming election. El-Sayed is the Democratic nominee. Piker is the progressive, regressive, transgressive Twitch streamer, vulgar, hate-filled, racist streamer, an online ranter who hates blacks, whites, women with seemingly equal passion. He thinks the United States deserved 9/11. None of this is a hidden secret. El-Sayed attached himself to Piker's hip in order to win the Michigan Democratic primary. If El-Sayed somehow fools the Michigan electorate into sending him to D.C. in November, Piker will push aside Bernie Sanders and AOC as the key kingmaker in the Democratic Party. El-Sayed is going to be facing GOP nominee Mike Rogers, a seven-term congressman from Michigan. Working in Rogers' favor, Michigan doesn't want to become known for the craziest hater in the Senate since the Civil War. I'm Hugh Hewitt.
1: Hey, it's Matt from The Morning Show. Want to remind you about our comedy night coming up, presented by Mosley Collins. It's Friday night, September the 25th at Center Point Community Church in Roseville, featuring the Dry Bar Comedian of the Year, Nazareth. Here's a sample. 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
2: 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It's been up in the attic, Arctic, whatever, you can't drill. Sell it. 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Sell it. San Francisco, you can have it.
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1: All right, welcome back for Hour 2 of America's number one travel radio show. It is now just past 11 a.m. Eastern Time. It is Saturday, August 22nd, 2026. And we're going to begin these next 60 minutes of the show discussing some of the best hotel rewards programs.
2: Yeah, this is going to be its own radio gold. If you're a regular listener, then you know that Robert and I are high on loyalty programs for hotels and airlines. There are certainly pluses and minuses involved with status as well as accumulating and redeeming points. But in general, we like to see our money work for us when we travel, so we think the benefits outweigh any negatives. Almost every major hotel chain has its own free loyalty program, but they can differ wildly in value to travelers. Our next guest is a show friend and analyst with Wallet Hub. Chip Lupo returns today to discuss one of the recent Wallet Hub studies, the best hotel rewards programs of 2026. Let's connect now.
1: Yes, we're that busy show hotline we got to get to, Mary. So, Chip, good morning. Nice to have you back on America's number one travel radio show.
3: Morning, all. Good to be with you. Thank you for having me.
1: Well, you're very welcome. So listen, as Mary just said in your setup, you know, we're mostly high on loyalty programs and the status they provide. We've traveled so much that we have lifetime Hilton Honors Diamond status, which requires having 10 consecutive years of Diamond status, plus you have to have stayed at least 1,000 nights in Hilton-branded hotels. So, but all the perks that it brings makes it challenging to stay with other hotel brands, which, of course, in this case with Hilton, they know well, but it's the same with the other top brands. So before we dive into the rankings from your recent study, I want you to share with everyone a high-level view of the core purpose of the study you did. You don't have to go through all the 21 metrics, but maybe touch on some of the bigger ones that you think carry the most weight for travelers.
3: Right. Well, you mentioned the key point at the top there, that is the you travel frequently. And to get the most bang for your buck out of a hotel rewards program, you're going to have to travel a lot, stay at a lot of hotels, particularly, as you mentioned, at one chain in order to really, really benefit from that. But basically, some of the categories that we used six overall. Those are earning policies, rewards value, redemption policies, geographic coverage, status levels, and other type features. The other thing that you have to keep in mind too with rewards program, I know this is true with Hilton because I'm a Hilton's Honors member and I'm nowhere close to getting the major perk from that,
1: okay.
3: Is that your rewards do expire at some point. There's only one the rewards program done. I think that's Best Western. So you have to have some kind of activity within X number of weeks or months, usually within a year.
1: That's
3: so,
1: right.
3: But if you don't use them or lose them.
2: Okay, so now for the drum roll. Choice Privileges took the top spot, and Wyndham Rewards, a very close runner-up in this study. Chip, what are some key takeaways that you think push these hotel reward programs ahead of the giants like Hilton Honors and even Marriott Bonvoy?
3: Yeah, now what's interesting here is that Choice ranks number one for rewards value.
2: Mm-hmm.
3: And because that's key, because you want to definitely get the most bang for your buck.
2: Sure.
3: And number two for earnings policies.
2: Wyndham?
3: Where else is? Wyndham. Yeah, Wyndham is also good for earning policies, and number three for rewards value. Wyndham. Yeah, status level. Wyndham is all the way at number five now. Hilton, thank goodness, ranks number one for status level, which means that it's easier to more or less elevate, X number of points.
1: Yeah, we've never had an issue as far as redeeming that. But for the purpose of this conversation, Mary just mentioned you're ranking Choice Privileges and Wyndham Rewards number one and two. But they're followed by World of Hyatt, Hilton Honors is then, and then Marriott Bonvoy. So, how much on average would you say, Chip, the travelers are saving with these programs? And I'm curious if you're big on loyalty programs when you travel.
3: Yeah, now they do range. Combined, they will save you about an average of about 10% and up to 14% at hotels, which is where it bumps Choice Privilege up. I'm a fan. I'm a big fan of hotel rewards, again, particularly if you travel a lot and if you are loyal to a particular brand. Because as you mentioned, if you're if your goal is to get those free nights and those discounts, you're probably going to, you're not going to get them staying in a different chain. So you want to stay at the properties. And look also at what all the properties. Now, Hilton has a wide range of properties. They're not just with the Hilton brand. I mean, you could like the Courtyard Inn and those types of things for Marriott. So
1: You're right. Listen, you could, they got like 30 different options in some of these parts, whatever. But Rudy, listen, I know you've evolved on loyalty. You're a little less loyal these days. But I mean, any thoughts that you want for Chip?
4: Well, I'm fairly loyal to Hyatt when I'm traveling a lot. But Chip, do most people take advantage of this, or really do they not follow it? And as perhaps you and I and Robert and Mary do, number one. And number two, are hotel loyalty programs getting more generous every year, or staying the same, or getting less generous?
3: Well, it's interesting because a lot of people don't, just like with credit cards, with rewards credit card, people use a credit card because they have it, and they might accumulate rewards and don't take advantage of them. Same with hotel rewards. And I think deep down, I think the hotel chains kind of rely on that. They kind of take that into account. Everyone's going to take They do count on it. And what was the second?
4: The second one, are loyalty programs getting more generous, generally speaking, or less? Or neither?
3: I think they're pretty much steady right now. There was a time, post-COVID, an immediate aftermath of COVID, where they were kind of cutting rewards, devaluating, and things like that. I think it's kind of stable, but they have to be on top of their game because it is super competitive, because post-COVID, people are still traveling.
1: Yeah, there's no. So, Chip, I want to ask you this because, listen, this may be the single most important question that we ask today. Okay, so, we're told that you bake an award-winning pie at a state fair near you where you live. So, I want to know, what kind of pie is this, and are you still continuing to enter to keep winning those awards?
3: Oh, the South Carolina State Fair, and this was in 2014. I won the overall award for my key lime pie.
1: Key lime pie.
2: Wow. My
3: key
2: favorite.
3: Lime pie.
1: Wow.
3: Oh. Yes.
4: Have you been resting on your laurels for 11 years?
3: Yeah. Well, but I bake other things. I've won, combined maybe close to 30 blue and red ribbons combined.
1: That's why I said it. Maybe the single most important. Well, Chip, listen, unfortunately, we're going to come up on a break soon, so we have to let you go today. But we always appreciate you having you on the show, whether it's with Rudy or Mary and me. We hope you have a great weekend. Keep baking those pies. And listen, maybe we'll catch up. We'll get some loyalty points, and we'll share a slice together, okay?
3: Yeah, come on down to the State Fair in October. We've got to take care of you.
1: All right, listen, appreciate you. Have a great weekend.
2: Thank you.
1: All right, folks, well, when we return from this quick sponsors break, we're going to put a very different spin on the personal connection. We like to keep mixing things up here on the program, and that's exactly what we're about to do. So stay with us. We'll be right back.
0: 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We're coming right back.
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1: Ed, nice to be reconnecting with you this morning. It would be nicer doing it again at that beautiful Williamsburg Inn like we did last year, but welcome back to America's number one travel radio show.
8: Yeah, no, thank you both. It was awesome getting a chance to spend some time with you in Williamsburg last time around, but hey, I'm happy to be on the show.
1: Well, exactly.
2: Well,
1: however
2: you.
1: We do
2: thank
1: it.
2: You,
1: so,
2: thank you.
1: You know, and I don't think I ever shared with you in our past interactions. I know you took on your role as CEO with Visit Williamsburg, I think a little over 2 years ago now, moving from another place with a lot of history, Lancaster, Pennsylvania. Mary and I have a deep affinity for Colonial Williamsburg and the surrounding area. We've probably been there, I don't know, maybe 20 times or so over the years. It's actually the place where when Mary and I were dating, that she knew that she would marry me. And that was before I had even asked her.
2: That's true.
1: Yeah.
2: Mm-hmm.
1: So, I mean,
8: wow, that's amazing.
1: So, you know, since this is the personal connection part of the show, and I was just personal with you, how are you and your family, you know, the more and more that you connect with the area there in Williamsburg, how are you enjoying living and working there?
8: We love it. It's a special place, and it has so much variety. I've been really fortunate because coming from a place like Lancaster, Pennsylvania, which is very unique, and getting to come and lead a place like Williamsburg, Jamestown, and Yorktown as well, has just been just the pinnacle of my career. And I say that because there's a lot of places where you can lead tourism, but this place is unique in that it's such a significant place in our American history. And so there's a sense of pride that goes along with a role mm-hmm. like this that I haven't had at other stops.
2: Oh, that's great to hear, Ed, and it is nice to have you with us today. So I want to get into this. You've got two major overlapping anniversaries in American history going on. Certainly, I think at this point, everyone knows about 2026 being America's 250th birthday. I'm sure the big celebrations on July 4th in your area were fantastic. We've been celebrating it here on the show basically since last year in so many different ways. But you also have a big centennial of the Colonial Williamsburg Foundation. This year marks exactly 100 years of restoring, preserving, and operating what's known as the world's largest living history museum. Busy year for you, Ed. How's it been going, and anything ahead for visitors to celebrate 100 years of Colonial Williamsburg?
8: Yeah, I mean, the folks at Colonial Williamsburg do such a fantastic job, and this has been such a celebratory year. They've seen incredible crowds coming in, really going back to the springtime. We had the Today Show come into town. They did their show live in Colonial Williamsburg, and that kind of kicked things off back in May of some awesome visitation. 4th of July, like you said, was a huge year for us. We had Judy Collins as one of our headliners, and you know, part of her farewell tour, she got up there and just did an awesome performance on Independence Day. And you mentioned the 100-year anniversary of Colonial Williamsburg, which is just so special. And not only are history buffs coming to the area now more than they have in the past, but we're getting new generations coming. And I do want to also mention that coming up on October 9th is the 250th anniversary of the First Baptist Church, which is here in Williamsburg, and we're expecting people from all over the country to come into town for that. So the beat goes on, so to speak, and there's lots of festivals.
1: Well, I want to talk a little bit about that with you, because, you know, a month from now, Mary and I will be down in Pigeon Forge, Tennessee, for one of our big Let's Go America tour events and live remote broadcast. And you know, some of the things that are being pitched to us to promote when we're there are all their pancake houses. Now, I think every American out there loves a good pancake house. Mary and I have enjoyed a number of good ones there in Williamsburg. You know, Colonial and Southern Pancake and Waffle House, they're two to come to mind. It's not much to look at, but our favorite happens to be Capital Pancake House on Capital Landing Road there. And I'm bringing all this up with you because something that you started is the Williamsburg Pancake Festival Week, and it's happening again in 5 weeks. I'm not sure why it never happened in the past, since you have so many pancake houses in Williamsburg. But I want you to talk about the event and what's ahead for folks who want to come experience it.
8: Yeah, well, I appreciate you bringing that up, because our region here in Williamsburg has an unusual number of pancake houses, as you mentioned. I think our town is 9 square miles. We have over 10 pancake houses, and it's a big deal here. And last year on National Pancake Day in late September, we decided, why don't we have a pancake festival? And so it was a full weekend event highlighted by a pancake eating contest. We're bringing it back this year, September 26th. And there's some new things this year. We're adding a 5K in the morning for people who kind of want to run off carbs before eating pancakes all day. We're getting the pancake houses involved. And we're actually going to have a semi-celebrity taking part in the eating contest this year. We're going to have a gentleman named Joey Chestnut.
1: Really? He's training in the hot dogs.
2: Oh, no way.
8: Wow. Yes. He was made famous by the Nathan's Hot Dog Annual Eating Championship. He's also won the Chicken Wing Eating Championship several times, and he's coming into town. We also have the number one ranked female eater in the world, and so expecting another big crowd this year, as Joey Chestnut wanted to come down and try to win the World Pancake Eating Championship.
1: I love it.
2: Listen, folks, listen up there, because that's going to be quite an event. So I want to go this direction with you. So we're talking a lot about Williamsburg, but you do oversee Yorktown and Jamestown. It's all part of the historic triangle. So lots of deep history, big historic footprint, but you also have modern attractions in the area, like Busch Gardens, for example. I know you also love, besides pancakes, I know you love your theme parks, Ed, but When you think about a place you can go and connect with family, friends, even business events, Williamsburg may not necessarily be the first place that people think of, but it does offer a lot. It's a great place to go. I'm curious how you work to balance the history of the brand with all of the adventure and family fun that also exists in terms of when you get the word out about the destination.
8: Yeah, it can be tricky, but it's also a lot of fun. I mean, our DNA is certainly our rich American history between, you know, Jamestown, the first settlement, Williamsburg, the revolutionary think tank of the day, and of course Yorktown, the battle where we won our independence. The history is so rich, but then when you think about a place like Busch Gardens, which continues to introduce, whether it's new roller coasters or new events, constantly giving people reasons to visit beyond our history, and then between our breweries, our winery, I mentioned the festivals across the three different towns. There's really something for everyone, and it's grown into a 12-month tourist destination, especially now that there's a brand new 200,000 square foot indoor sports and events center that just opened up in June. We think the winter months are going to get even more busy here in the historic triangle.
1: Well, let me. So we got about a minute and a half left, and you know, I could tell you when Mary and I drove back down to Virginia Beach after we were all together last year. I mean, we knew it then. You could see it in your face, but we could hear it in your voice now. I mean, you love what you're doing. It's obvious. But you know, as you continue to go about trying to put your own stamp on Williamsburg, you know, what are some of your long-term ambitions for Greater Williamsburg? You know, once you're past the momentum right now of America 250 and the centennial celebrations, you got about a minute left with us.
8: Yeah. Well, this past spring, as we were leading into the 4th of July, all three places started to test the waters of live entertainment. And it was a huge hit. We saw that there was an appetite for live entertainment. And there are discussions happening now about future big game-changing projects, like building a live performance venue somewhere in the historic triangle.
1: Oh, that'd be exciting.
8: Yeah, I think, okay, you know, the sports facility was the beginning of a whole new renaissance for this region.
1: Well, Ed, listen, appreciate having you on today. Good conversation. Folks, you can find out more. You can connect with Ed and his team yourself at visitwilliamsburg.com. Ed, enjoy the weekend. We hope to see you again soon, okay? Folks, as we get ready for this bottom of the hour break, in 20 minutes, we're going to take you to Houston for the Museum Gallery. But next, Rudy's back with the right stuff.

0: With SRN News, I'm John Scott. The White House is escalating economic pressure on Iran, warning countries that helped Iran, they could face severe consequences.
1: President Trump calls the initiative Economic D-Day, targeting oil smuggling, cash transfers, front companies, and other financial lifelines to Iran. He says any country allowing those activities will face tremendous economic consequences. Supporters argue that the U.S. has an economic advantage and can pressure Tehran at lower political costs than expanded military action. Treasury Secretary Scott Bessent says maximum economic pressure could reduce the likelihood of a large-scale conflict. Ron Taylor reporting.
0: An American driver has won the race celebrating the nation's 250th birthday. Kyle Kirkwood captured the Freedom 250, and that earned his second IndyCar win of the season in front of the U.S. Capitol. President Trump had waved the green flag. This is SRN News.
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1: 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Well, there are family vacations. There are also gap years, common among some high school graduates before they begin at university, especially in the UK. But then there's my guest, who combines both. Charles Whelan is the faculty director for the Center of Business, Government, and Society at the Tuck School of Business at Dartmouth College in Hanover, New Hampshire. He and his wife, a school administrator, decided to take a year off and travel the world with their three children. Katrina was 18 as the journey began, Sophie was 16, and CJ was about to enter the 8th grade. That's a wide variety of ages involving logistics and preferences. Sophie, for example, was not nuts about taking the gap year at all. The result of that trip is a book, making this our Right Stuff segment for this weekend. The frank account of the family's travel is titled, We Came, We Saw, We Left, subtitle A Family Gap Year. Charlie, welcome to the show. I know we're lucky to have you for two segments today, but let's start this segment by asking, whose idea was this, and continent by continent, what was your routing?
2: It was clearly my idea, but to understand why, you got to go back to the fall of 1983, when I had decided that I really wanted to go around the world after I'd been accepted to college to take a gap year, which probably didn't even have the name gap year back then. My principal, high school principal, and parents convinced me this was a terrible idea, even though I'd been accepted to college already. They talked me out of it. I went to college. I probably would have gotten more out of college if I'd traveled before. But nonetheless, I got to Dartmouth College and said, never again is anybody going to talk me about out of traveling out of the world. So when it came time to graduate from Dartmouth, I was dating a girl named Leah. And I said, hey, Leah, how would you like to go around with the world with me? After some cajoling, she agreed. Of course, Leah is now my wife. We did take that original trip in 1988-89. So to fast forward to the trip that you're talking about in the book, she and I both agreed that it would be a fun thing to do again with our entire family. So I'll claim credit for the original trip, but it was a joint decision to take the family.
1: Yeah, because there's no difference between traveling after college with Leah than with three more children. I understand you were the official. I understand you were the official photographer and blogger, while your wife Leah planned the route and kept a strict eye on expenses. And her budget was less business class and more coach class, wasn't it?
2: That was a really important part of the trip. This was not meant to be a bougie, nor could we afford a bougie jaunt from five-star hotel to five-star hotel. So it was on the order of $20 a night for lodging per person, and it was really rigid. In the book, there are a number of examples. At one point, I was trying to get a cup of coffee in an airport, and Leah shut me down. She said, you've already spent your food budget for the day. There was another time I was trying to buy The Economist magazine, and I went through and found the change in the bottom of my photography bag. It was like 35 cents, and I took it to the currency exchange, and I said, how many Kiwi dollars can I get for 35 cents? And she said, she looked at me because I didn't look like an indigent person. She said, what are you trying to do? And I said, I'm just short of The Economist. I need 20 more cents. And she just gave me 20 cents in New Zealand currency and said, go buy the magazine. So yeah, it was meant to be a low budget trip. And I think there's a lot of good things about that. You're closer to the things that are most interesting a lot of times.
1: Well, I know you missed buses and stayed in some pretty funky accommodations, but really the worst thing that happened during the 9-month adventure involved Katrina and the bite of a sandfly that seemed benign at the start, but wasn't. In the minute we have in this segment, can you describe that situation?
2: Yeah, she got bit by a sandfly in the Amazon. It transmitted a disease that we would learn eventually, continents later, was leishmaniasis, which is literally a flesh-eating parasite. And over the course of several continents, from Australia to New Zealand, ultimately to South Asia, we tried to figure out what it was. Ultimately, it got a secondary infection, which is even more dangerous. And it was finally in Vietnam that it was more or less diagnosed. And she had to be airlifted to Germany to be treated for leishmaniasis.
1: And she was later able to rejoin the trip. I know that was tough. And Katrina was the one who was sort of not really wanting to do it. Just real fast, is she happy with the result?
2: Yeah, so Katrina's the oldest one. She was very happy. It was Sophie, her younger sister.
1: Oh, Sophie,
2: right. Yeah, so uneager to do it that she actually joined us 2 months late in the trip. She negotiated a late departure. And I think now she would tell you that it was one of the most formative things that she did. She turned out to be a great traveler, but there was some growth along the way.
1: Spoken like an optimistic father.
2: Yeah, right. That's
1: the book is called. The book is called We Came, We Saw, We Left, A Family Gap Year. We're going to continue our conversation.

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1: 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We're in the middle of a Right Stuff segment with the author of We Came, We Saw, We Left, A Family Gap Year, written by Charles Wieland. It's about his family's 9-month, 3-teenager, 6-country trip around the world. Charlie, you called your trip the ultimate family dinner. Can you elaborate on that for me?
2: Yes, we had all the usual travails and conflicts that come up in the course of parenting children, only we were doing it in the Amazon on overnight buses while throwing up, while seasick and the like. So just take the typical stuff you deal with teenagers and just put it on a bigger, rougher canvas.
1: Yeah, your whole family had some, there were

0: There's a lot of throwing up on these trips.
1: There's a lot. First of all, we have a proclivity for motion sickness. I'll just put that out there, starting with me. I think it's probably genetic. But yeah, if you take enough buses and enough long boats and ferries, you're just in motion a lot of the time. We got better at that, mostly by medicating it, but it is an inherent part of low-budget travel.
0: And I will point out your bus trips weren't 2 or 3 hours long. Some were overnight. Some were more than 12 hours. A lot of them, by the way. You, I like a lot of your writing. This is a book that I think anybody can read, even if they're not contemplating an around-the-world trip with three teenagers. For example, I like your line, "Dubai is like the love child of Saudi Arabia and Las Vegas." Great line, Charlie.
1: Especially when you've come from India. There's probably no more stark comparison between what I love, the chaos, the exhilaration, the motion of India, but it's a little crazy, and then Dubai, which is remarkably orderly, air-conditioned, and the like. So we had come, I think we flew from Mumbai to Dubai, and that is just a very strange experience.
0: That is culture shock. Among the things you learned, you go toward the end of the book, you describe them. The one I liked was the teenage brain is a bizarre thing.
1: The good news is it gets better. I teach college students. Their frontal cortex still isn't fully developed. The women are a little ahead of the guys. But yeah, students and teens are going to learn anywhere. And why not learn while doing it around the world, seeing the full breadth of what life has to offer?
0: Charlie, women are always a little ahead of the guys, okay?
1: That is true. We catch up, I think, but it takes a while.
0: Some of the other things you've done: the greatest luxury is time, and that life goes on without you. This was a good thing. The world is significantly less poor than it was when you first traveled with your girlfriend in 1988.
1: That's worth pointing out. It's also, although we're backsliding a little, it's also more free. I mean, one of the things that was striking about traveling in 88, 89, and one of the reasons we wanted to do it again, is that we kind of caught the tail end of the Cold War. So I had gone separately to the Soviet Union in 87, so I'd seen the Soviet Union, but we entered Hungary in 1989, before the Berlin Wall came down, but already there was some people were allowed to go into Hungary who had not usually been able to go in, and people were able to leave Hungary to go into Austria. And one of the things that struck me and still strikes me to this day is there in Hungary, there were tables set up in a plaza where people were selling the books that had been banned for 45 years. And then it was literally, I was watching freedom breaking out. So that had a profound effect on me. And it is true, as you pointed out, that in a lot of places, India being one of them, there was a lot less dire poverty than there was 30 years ago.
0: And the flip side of the coin, the bad news side, you found that serious environmental damage in the past decade has been the worst on record for deforestation.
1: I think that was one of the really physically, you could feel it emotionally, because when we went to the Amazon, we took a boat way up the river, long past where you see any structures, but you still see mountainsides on fire, where ranchers are just clearing entire areas where they're going to either grow things or graze cattle. So you're watching that, the deforestation happen, which of course, and the fire, which contributes to climate change. You get to places where cacao farmers will tell you, well, I can't grow here, I've got to move it over there. So you see on the ground the manifestations of what's happening. And it's not meant to be a political statement, it's just kind of the reality of what we saw on the ground.
0: Charles Whelan's book is called We Came, We Saw, We Left, A Family Gap Year. Thanks, Charlie, for joining us today. Appreciate it.
1: Well, thank you for making the journey with me.
0: We'll be right back.
2: 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We'll be right back.
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7: Hey, it's Matt from The Morning Show. 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
12: All right. Today's museum gallery takes us to Houston, Texas, and the Houston Museum of Natural Science. To maximize our time, we're going to get straight to that show hotline and welcome their director of curriculum and content, Kathleen Havens.
11: Hello, Kathleen. Thanks for joining us today and being part of the museum gallery.
13: Oh, thanks for having me. I'm excited to be here.
11: As are we. So, you know, listen, there are some museums I can think of. I probably, maybe they would not be my first place to work, but I would say it must be pretty enjoyable to work at one of the most heavily visited and well-known museums in the country, Kathleen. So I want you to give everyone a brief overview of the Houston Museum of Natural Science and really what it offers visitors on a broad scale.
13: Oh, my goodness. Absolutely. So the Museum of Natural Science, as the name suggests, is natural science, but it also has a lot of history-based exhibits as well. So anthropology, like ancient Egypt, you've got the Hall of the Americas, but on top of that, you have the dinosaurs, so that's a real famous part, obviously, right? We're also known as the quote-unquote dinosaur museum. Wildlife, living wildlife as well, the Butterfly Center, you know, you have the giant screen theater, the planetarium, you could spend days here.
12: Mm-hmm. It looks like that's the case. So, all right, I want to get a little specific, and I want to start with you talking a little bit about the Mauryan Hall of Paleontology, which to me is sort of like the defining space of a natural history museum. But your exhibits look a little more action-packed and not exactly static. Do tell.
13: That is exactly right. So if you're looking carefully, you'll see that the different large exhibits or the large skeletons are all interacting with each other in some way. Might be T-Rex trying to steal, you know, Quetzalcoatlus's egg,
12: yeah.
13: Or, you know, another T-Rex going after Denversaurus. So they're all interacting, and so they're not just standing there in these, like, rigid poses like some of us might have been used to back in the day when we were young.
12: Yeah, absolutely. It looks completely different. It looks like a lot of fun.
11: So I want to talk about this because, you know, Mary, you know, she loves checking out the gems and minerals at museums when we travel.
12: I do.
11: I can recall very much. I mean, we spent a very long time at London's Natural History Museum with their gem collection, but you've got a world-class collection there as well, Kathleen, so share a few details.
13: Yeah, we really do. We have some of the finest specimens, I would say, in the world, from, like, in their natural state, the minerals and gems, to, like, jewelry that has been curated and turned into these beautiful pieces. And what's really cool about our hall is the lighting. The lighting is outstanding, and it matters so much more than people know, you know, because you want to hit those facets mm-hmm. just right so you get the gem or the mineral to, you know, look its best and most beautiful.
11: Mary, you'd be
12: yeah, that's
11: over.
12: Very cool. Yeah, I would. Would. We're going to head out there at some point just to see that. So, Kathleen, I know you have a steady rotation of traveling exhibits year-round and all kinds of events at the museum for members and visiting families. Is there anything special coming up to the museum this fall or even holiday season that you want to mention?
13: So right before Thanksgiving, we are getting the Dead Sea Scrolls, and we are super-duper excited about that, and I think it's going to gain a lot of attention. People are very much interested in that part of history. Are you guys familiar with what the Dead Sea Scrolls are?
11: Oh, absolutely.
12: Yes. Yeah. Actually, yeah. We saw parts of them years ago. I didn't realize they were still traveling.
11: Was that at the Reagan Library we saw them?
12: I don't remember. I thought it was New York, but so they're still traveling.
13: Oh, yeah, and we had them here, like, oh, gosh, I want to say 20 or 25 years ago. I've been here. I'm going on my 30th year, so it's hard to sort of remember. But it was super, super popular at that time. In fact, we had to stay open like in late into the evening just to get the people who wanted to see it through.
11: Yeah, I bet you will.
12: Yeah, yeah.
11: So we've got just about a minute left with you. And, you know, it's not that often we talk to a museum. I mean, there's usually one location. Now, you're located there for folks that if they know Houston well, you're in the Herman Park area. But you do have two satellite locations. Anything you want to just touch on with those two locations?
13: Sure. Our Sugar Land location is much more intimate. It is in a former prison, which is kind of an interesting, fun historical fact.
11: Absolutely.
13: We have lots of families going there. And then we also have the George Observatory, which is kind of a hidden gem that not a lot of people know about. It's out in the park. It has a big telescope that you can go to star watching parties if you book it in advance. It's just amazing.
11: Yeah, the George Observatory.
13: We're so lucky in Houston.
11: Yeah, I mean, we've spent a lot of time also going to observatories with our sons, and the George Observatory is one that I know we have not been to, but has been on the list.
13: Need to come.
11: We'll have to
13: you
11: do
13: need
11: that.
13: To come.
11: So I want to give folks the website that can find out more for any of the locations. And folks, it's just hmns.org, hmns.org, Houston Museum of Natural Science. Kathleen, appreciate you joining us today. Thank you.
13: Absolutely. I enjoyed the talk.
12: Yeah, likewise. Have a great weekend. Thank you.
13: You too.
12: Thanks.
13: Bye.
11: All right. Well, there we are.
12: Looks like a fabulous museum.
11: Yeah, really. We got to make sure. And the George Observatory is something I know we've wanted to get to. So, all right. Well, we appreciate all of you being here with us today. Until we're back with you next Saturday, that will be August 29th. Can't believe that, at 10 a.m. Eastern Time. Special thanks to all of our guests who appear on the show today with Mary and me and Rudy. 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
14: News this hour from Town Hall. I'm John Scott. Some relief at the pump could be on the way. The Trump administration taking emergency action, it says, will expand gasoline supplies and lower prices. Beginning September 1st, the EPA will temporarily allow E10 gasoline to be sold with a higher vapor pressure limit. Effectively ending federal summer blend restrictions early, officials say this move could add hundreds of thousands of barrels of gasoline per day. The United States imposing 50% tariffs on $20 billion worth of Canadian products.
15: Canada says it will immediately retaliate after the U.S. imposed 50% tariffs on $20 billion worth of Canadian products. Last-ditch negotiations between the U.S. and Canada failed to resolve the latest strain in relations between the historic allies. Prime Minister Mark Carney says in a statement, Canada will match those tariffs dollar for dollar to protect our workers and businesses. Canada wanted concessions on tariffs on steel, aluminum, autos, and lumber that a senior Trump administration official said Washington was not willing to provide. Donna Warder, Washington.
14: Minneapolis facing criticism over a Citibank financing program designed to accommodate Islamic restrictions on interest. Ron Taylor reports.
16: Since 2007, Minneapolis has issued $1.4 million of interest-free loans to 48 businesses through its alternative financing program. The initiative replaces interest with a 2% rate of return and currently has 8 active loans totaling $470,000. Critics say similar programs in other cities raise questions about assimilation and equal treatment under American law. Ron Taylor reporting.
14: On Wall Street, stocks ending Friday higher. That's after trimming losses from a volatile week. Looking ahead, there will be key updates this week for consumer confidence and inflation. More on these stories from townhall.com.
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7: Hey, it's Matt from The Morning Show. 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

0: 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And now, from the Connors and Sullivan Broadcast Studios, the man who is not what he wants to be, but is way grateful that he's not who he used to be, here.
1: Welcome in. Glad to have you with us. 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I've started thinking of this in really biblical terms. So when God created the heavens and the earth, he called it good. When he created the beasts of the sea and the birds of the air and those that walk around on the ground, he called them good. And when he created man and stamped his imago Dei into the cellular DNA of human beings, he called them good. He shined favor on his creation. The WNBA cannot, for the sake of its own well-being, get out of its own way long enough to actually do good in the world around it. And they were brought into existence because they wanted to elevate women's basketball. The NBA was popular, was hot, had giant ratings, and a lot of really talented female basketball players said, I want a shot at playing beyond college. I want a shot at going beyond. And so the WNBA was created. I think it's been around, close to 30 years now, something like that. And in the process of all of that, there was never an ounce of confusion until this year. There's never been a single person working for the WNBA that was ever confused about who was allowed to play on a WNBA squad. They had to play basketball, and they had to be female. A biological.
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3: The Bible says that when Jesus came to his own received him not. But as many as did receive him, to them he gave the power to become the children of God. What a wonderful thing that comes from receiving Jesus as Savior.
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1: Take extra care, especially with rape victims and assault victims, to believe the women. Why wouldn't we listen to the women when the women say, I don't want a man in my locker room? Why wouldn't we do that? So the people running the WNBA, by name and by charter, to celebrate women's athletic achievement, can't bring themselves to say what a woman is. Sophie Cunningham did, and it cost her. Now, look what happened earlier in the day. President Trump announced that Caroline Leavitt, his White House press secretary, will step down at the end of the month, not because of scandal or being forced out or run off by controversy or just too intimidated, but she's doing it to spend more time with her young children. Trump's statement was, by his own standards, very tender. Quote, our wonderful White House press secretary and one of my most trusted aides will be departing her role so she can spend more time with her beautiful young children and family, a decision I totally understand and respect. He called her one of the best press secretaries in the history of the office. By the way, she took the podium at 27. She was the youngest press secretary ever to serve. She stood in front of a room that wasn't exactly rooting for her day in and day out. And now she's walking away from one of the most visible and coveted jobs in Washington because there's something that she believes that matters more than the fame of being the press secretary, and that is it's the welfare of her kids. Trump congratulated her on it, as he should have. But this is where these two stories collided for me. Because for years we've been told that President Trump represents some unique threat to women. Yet here he was publicly celebrating a highly successful young woman for deciding that motherhood deserved more of her. Nobody had to convene a task force. Nobody needed another stakeholder meeting. Nobody had to spend 6 months deciding what words were permissible. A mother said her children needed her, and her boss said he understood. Meanwhile, over at the Women's National Basketball Association, they're still working on the other question. To me, there's something almost comical about this contrast until you realize how strange we've allowed all of it to become. Cunningham knows what league she's playing in. Leavitt knows why she's leaving the White House. Neither woman appears particularly confused by any of it. Maybe that's why the institutional hand-wringing feels so ridiculous. We've managed to take things ordinary people understood without instruction for generations and turn them into subjects requiring committees and consultants and carefully negotiated statements and months of deliberation. And somehow we're supposed to call that progress. I don't. I see Sophie Cunningham standing on a basketball court saying something her league can't quite summon the courage to say, and I see Caroline Leavitt walking away from a job most political professionals would crawl across broken glass to get because her kids matter more. Neither one needs me to explain what those choices mean. These two women made their choices perfectly clear this week. It's the institutions that seem confused.
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9: When George Washington accepted command of the Continental Army, Americans were fighting a king and determined not to replace one form of unchecked power with another. Washington understood the difference between authority and ownership. In 1775, he declared, "When we assume the soldier, we do not lay aside the citizen." Even as commander of America's army, Washington remembered that he remained one of the people, and that the power entrusted to him was never his to keep. He did not fight to rule America, he fought so Americans could govern themselves. Washington's example gave the young nation something more than victory. It gave America a standard for leadership. Those who hold power must remain accountable to the people they serve. Because in a free nation, leadership is not ownership. It is a duty and a trust.
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0: Deseret News. I'm John Scott. Some relief at the pump could be on the way. The Trump administration taking emergency action, it says, will expand gasoline supplies and lower prices. Beginning September 1st, the EPA will temporarily allow E10 gasoline to be sold with a higher vapor pressure limit, effectively ending federal summer blend restrictions early. Minneapolis facing criticism over a Citibank financing program designed to accommodate Islamic restrictions.
1: Since 2007, Minneapolis has issued $1.4 million of interest-free loans to 48 businesses through its alternative financing program. The initiative replaces interest with a 2% rate of return and currently has 8 active loans totaling $470,000. Critics say similar programs in other cities raise questions about assimilation and equal treatment under American law. Ron Taylor reporting.
0: This is SRN News.
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0: got to say that. So we got the white ISIS woman who wants to use a DoorDash bag. How would she procure the DoorDash bag? Is she a DoorDash employee, or is she just going to order some chilies right before and just bribe the DoorDash delivery driver? I'm going to get the Bloomin' Onion. I'm going to load up on that. And then do they still have the Bloomin' Onion? Those things are delicious. I got to admit, I've not ordered one in a while. It's very odd. We can only joke about it because she failed, which I probably shouldn't be joking about it. And then, of course, you and Nancy Mace. I saw a post on the Everything app that I could not believe, that Nancy Mace with her tattoos and her new hairstyle, kind of frumpy looking hairstyle, that she's dressed now like she's going to go undercover in a dive bar. And I thought that was unbelievable. Like, it's just perfect, just perfect. Look, the internet can be fun. It's mostly a waste of time, though. And this is connected because I do feel like I've been thinking a lot about this Lindsey Clancy scenario. And I have a full pod that is going to run over the weekend with Emma Jo Morris, where we sit down and we do a total reappraisal of Hunter Biden based off of some insider information for someone who's close to Hunter, who Emma spoke to. So we talk about that. But we get into the Lindsey Clancy stuff a lot. And I'm trying to think about what is the main takeaway from what's happening on the internet, where a woman, millennial white, murders her children, admits to it, and then the whole internet rushes to her defense. And you got to think that this is the TikTok culture. This is what we warned about when people like me were saying Trump should ban TikTok and it's a Chinese spy app and is designed to distract us and to try to encourage us to indulge in things that are just absolutely horrific. And we're getting manipulated by the algorithm. The algorithm has got hold of us, controls us. It's a massive addiction. It's maybe the most addictive thing going around these days, though I have not tried heroin, okay? So I've not tried it. I heard it's addictive. That's what the rumors say. But it's got to be one of the most addictive things, like the scrolling on the phone. We all see it and we can't help it. And then what is the algorithm feeding us? It's feeding us people who are making excuses for someone who murdered their children. And it elevates people who suggest that it was really big pharma because she got addicted to the wrong medicines, or she wasn't on the right medicines, or the medicines made her go crazy. Or maybe it was actually toxic masculinity. Or maybe it was women reclaiming her agency. We're starting to see all these rationalizations for what was a chilling, cold-blooded murder by a demonic individual who'd been possessed. So it is TikTok that is normalizing all this stuff, and it's gotten completely out of hand. I play a lot of clips in the pod, so I won't do a ton, but I got to share with you a couple of things that I think are very apropos. Let me play. First of all, these are female protesters applauding her defense attorney and thanking him. Play cut three, guys.
1: Thank you!
0: Thank you! Thank you! Hey, pause. So you know what you guys are seeing here? A lot of white women, no blacks, very few browns, and a lot of millennial age or older white women. That's what this is. And a lot of wearing pink, just unbelievable stuff. And this is the algorithm. This TikTok did this. TikTok did this. So if there's any doubt in your mind that it's a toxic force, it is the TikTok that is the problem. And just know that TikTok, there is a Chinese equivalent in China. And that Chinese equivalent does not elevate this type of stuff in their algorithm. They elevate stuff like athletic achievement and academic achievement. Peter Schweitzer and Wynton Hall from Breitbart have done extensive research on this and been saying this for years. But TikTok did allow for some pro-Trump stuff to go through in the election, probably because they thought he was going to win because Joe Biden was, you know, deteriorating rapidly mentally and was not that bright to begin with. And so TikTok kind of allowed for some pro-Trump stuff to go through. Like my friend Charlie's content, Charlie Kirk, his stuff did well on TikTok. So I'm not saying there's nothing good on the platform, but this is also what happens on the platform. Is it all of a sudden someone who murders her kids in cold blood, we're having a national debate on whether or not this is acceptable? So let's see. Let me play a cut of a fan speaking support of her outside the courthouse. Play cut 20, please.
2: I felt like the system failed her. She was begging for help, but no one was there. I don't know if us being here will make her feel any better, but I mean, she's living in hell right now.
3: Just wanted to support Lindsay and just say it could be, you know, one of my sister-in-laws, it could be one of my best friends, and it could be me. So just here to support.
4: We are hearing her. We see that she tried everything. And I really do believe that she went into a state of psychosis.
5: When this is all over, that the medical field gets, you know, held responsible for some of this because she tried. She tried desperately to get help.
0: So women have no agency. Women have no agency. It's the medical field's fault. But also, we need way more women in positions of power. We should have a woman president, and women should lead every company. It's just noteworthy when we're graduating, our college is graduating 60% women, and it just does seem like people are just getting nuttier. Not just women, guys are getting nuttier, too. I'm not saying the guys are on a great trajectory as well. Troubling stuff. I'll have more on this when we come back, but I do got to take a break, and we got a lot more to do, dunking some Dems, too, when we come back.
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0: But we're trying to amp up the deportations, which is a good thing to identify with, considering that the prior administration basically tried to import the third world into our country, allow for them to come in here simply because to hate Trump. It's not going well. And this is a big effort from the Trump's administration to try to have more deportations, more interior enforcement, more arrest, more detentions. They had a goal of 1 million formal removals per year. And this is, I don't know if this is being hit right now, but on Thursday, which is yesterday as we're recording, 161 Haitians were deported by flights back to Haiti after months of legal delays. So the group had temporary protected status. Some had even served prison sentences, should be automatic deportation for that. And many covered their faces. They didn't want to speak, but they were sent back. But there's been at least 329,000 Haitians and millions of other unauthorized migrants have come into the country in recent days. And these are all people that are here that need to leave. And so I like the 161. That's a good start. But we need hundreds of thousands of these. And you laugh so you don't cry. And just remember that Joe Biden intentionally opened up the border when he became president. He cut all of those incentives to stay in your country of origin, all those remain in Mexico, which meant that people could come in the country, claim asylum, stay here indefinitely, granting the temporary protected status, ending the Northern Triangle Agreements, which encourage economic development south of our border. And of course, then he ultimately removed Title 42, which meant that you can't come from countries with a pandemic, which was all the countries at the time. All this designed to undermine our country. And then you see it when all these people who are liberals, they're not procreating, they're not having kids. And this is how they're going to maintain Democrat majorities, is to import people and have anchor babies here who could ultimately get on the dole and only vote for the party that wants bigger government. Speaking of that party, let's check in on some of our Democrat socialists. Here's Abdul El Sayed talking about a wealth tax. Recall, this is an incredibly wealthy individual, but he knows what to say to get the left motivated. Play cut 12.
1: I'd rather an economy that has 1,000 millionaires in it than 1 billionaire, because that's what 1 billion is. It's 1,000 million. And I think if we were willing to actually enforce the tax code, right, you know, make the IRS whole again, unlike the cuts that Donald Trump just imposed upon it, and that we were able to get rid of those loopholes, we could have a much fairer tax system where we are making sure that people pay their fair share. I also think we got to start taxing wealth for people who have over $100 million. I mean, at that point, like, what even are you going to do with more money?
0: Well, you're going to create businesses, jobs. You fund the economy with that. Everyone just doesn't lock their money in a Swiss bank account. It goes into, it's capital. We're a capitalist society. So these guys are socialists. They don't like capitalism. They don't like the idea of people having a certain amount of money. And I get that it's sort of off-putting how wealthy certain people can get. And I'm not unsympathetic to that notion. But just remember that this guy had previously said we're going to confiscate assets from billionaires. Now we're down to 100 million. Already, overnight, we went from you're free to earn as much as you want to if you have over $1 billion, it's not going to be allowed. A lot of people in the comments, by the way, are having fun that if it's 100 million, one of the most vocal socialists in our country, Ro Khanna, who's worth hundreds of millions of dollars, he would have his wealth taken from him, which I do think is sort of darkly amusing with all this. But just remember the slippery slope. It applies so often. Remember 15 days to slow the spread that turned into the biggest lockdowns in the history of the country? That's what this is. It went from 15 days to slow the spread to you miss 2 years of school. Abdul El Sayed saying we're going to tax people who were wealth taxed of over $1 billion, now down to 100 million. Soon it's going to be 10 million. And then soon it's going to be people who, you know, live in a $1 million house and all of their life savings are tied up in that house. And then all of a sudden they're going to use that to start jacking up taxes. And they will use any argument to do so. Yet, this is becoming more of the mainstream viewpoint in the Democrat Party. Yesterday, there was a debate between Democrat Ed Markey and Seth Moulton in Massachusetts for the Democrat primary race there. Moulton is the murderous guy who fantasized about killing Pete Hegseth. Totally wild card. Ed Markey, the incumbent. Play cut 14, please, gentlemen.
2: The Democratic Party is at an inflection point right now. What's one way your party needs to course correct in the next Congress?
3: Our party has to become more progressive. We have to stand up for what the people are talking about at the grassroots, especially young people.
0: You got that?

0: Victor Jr., Rick Locke, Garrett Cholley, Matt Zibel, Ricky Lopez, Misty Callahan, John Cascio, and Daniel West. This is a heartbreaking thing sometimes on the show because I'm not going to get to everything. One thing that I've got earmarked, I want to do a big monologue on the great AI data center debate that we're having. J.D. Vance gave some really interesting arguments on data center creation. I think I'll play that now just as a tease, but I'll do this on Monday's show. But I'm going to also have a conversation with Colin Medine, our tech editor, for our premium members of Breitbart, our Breitbart Fight Club, where I create additional content. I do a deep dive interview every single day for Breitbart subscribers. Remember, get the app as well. People love the app. Very addictive. Our traffic is huge because people are addicted to the app. Let's play cut five, please, guys.
1: First of all, they're big facilities. You create a lot of construction jobs. And this next generation of the technological revolution, you need those data centers to make that run. Those data centers are like the gasoline of the technology revolution that we're going to see over the next 75 years. And I don't know about you all, but I want America to win that technology revolution. I don't want China or some other country to win it. And so that's why we got to have these things. Now, here's the downside. If those centers are built and the local governments aren't ensuring that there's enough power for those data centers, then it's going to increase electricity costs for everybody else. And so what we think the data centers have got to do is they've got to work with the local governments, with the state governments, and in the federal government, we are trying to do everything that we can so that if you build a data center, for example, you can just build a power plant right next door.
0: Yeah, it just, he always does the middle ground messaging better than anyone, saying that these data centers need to work with local communities, ensure that everyone benefits, and not just create a bunch of loud noises and take away jobs and represent the surveillance state and all that, which is clearly the perception that's going on. They're wildly unpopular. I don't know if I've ever seen anything like this where I've seen the people all collectively, left, right, and center, against something, which is these data centers, and both political establishments acting like they're necessary. They're doing a terrible job messaging on it. I think some of the big tech CEOs know they're doing a bad job messaging on it, and we're going to explore that a little bit over at Breitbart and the Fight Club and next week on this show. But I do want to take some more time while we have the chance to talk more about what the left is up to. I got more Ed Markey in his debate versus Seth Moulton yesterday. Check in here with their take on transing of the children. 15, please.
2: Started to protect trans kids. I'm the author of the Trans Bill of Rights. Congressman Moulton threw those trans kids under the bus after the election of 2024, demonizing them, turning them into political scapegoats.
0: Just wild. Just say this is a old white man who probably never thought about trans for 80 years on Earth, 90 years on Earth. How old's Ed Markey? He looks like he's pushing 90, right? So he probably walked the earth for 80 years, never thought about a trans kid. And then he wrote the Trans Kid Bill of Rights. And this is how you appeal to Democrat voters in blue states right now. And Seth Moulton, who is, you know, square jaw, very aggressive human being, alpha type guy. Let's see his take on the trans children. Cut 16.
3: Yes or no, Congressman, do you think transgender athletes should be allowed to take part in girls' sports?
4: I think they should with a discussion about where we have to have issues of safety and fairness. And I think that that's something that Democrats should take on, not cede to Republicans. Because I've been proud to vote against all of these hateful Republican legislation. But we've not fought forward. We're not taking this on ourselves.
0: The idea of my girls having to compete against men in sport is just so repulsive. Does he have children? I think he has children. But this is an alpha Democrat. I think that men should be able to beat women and dominate women's sports. That's what he thinks. That's the logic. He thinks men should be able to dominate women in sports. And he's posed as some sort of a moderate Democrat. Because you've also got people like our new friend Angie Dixon out in Florida saying stuff like this. Cut 11, please.
5: Open this up for questions, but I'm gonna leave y'all with these words of a famous freedom fighter before we open it up. Asada Shakur. Yes. It is our duty to fight for our freedom. Yes. It is our duty to win. Yes. We must love and protect one another. We have nothing to lose but our chains.
0: Asada Shakur. So for those of you unfamiliar, Asada Shakur was convicted in 1977 of first-degree murder of a New Jersey state trooper, a guy named Werner Forrester. Also other assault charges there. So she was killed him in 1973, first-degree murder, plus additional years. She was part of the BLA, the Black Liberation Army, which was a militant group, killed a lot of police, did bombings, bank robberies, people who they thought were expropriators, I think was how they framed it. But these was a massive terrorism and violence. They had all sorts of indictments for murder, murdering police, armed robberies. And this is who she speaks about romantically, a cop killer. And she could go to the Senate conceivably if we...
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15: News this hour from Town Hall. I'm John Scott. Relief on the way. The Trump administration taking emergency action, it says, will expand gasoline supplies and lower prices at the pump. Mary Rose reports.
16: Beginning September the 1st, the EPA will temporarily allow E10 gasoline to be sold with a higher vapor pressure limit, effectively ending federal summer blend restrictions early. Officials say the move could add hundreds of thousands of barrels of gasoline per day. The waiver runs through September 15th and may override stricter rules in California, Texas, and Arizona for up to 20 additional days. Mary Rose reporting.
15: The Trump administration taking new steps to strengthen election oversight ahead of the November midterms. More from Ken Lorman.
17: The Justice Department plans to deploy a record 1,000 election monitors nationwide to help enforce federal voting laws. Assistant Attorney General Harmeet Dhillon says the teams will ensure compliance with the Voting Rights Act, nearly quadrupling the number sent in 2022. The move comes as the Save America Act remains stalled in the Senate, despite President Trump making election integrity a top priority. Ken Lorman reporting.
15: A fast-moving wildfire that jumped over fire trucks and made it difficult for crews to reach hotspots has destroyed homes in northwest Reno, Nevada. The authorities there are urging some 90,000 people to evacuate. Okay, week into a tropical depression on Sunday with the storm expected to deliver heavy rainfall and gusty winds to parts of Hawaii as it skirts just south of the island chain, which is still reeling from damage from Hurricane Lala last weekend. Tropical storm warnings that had been in place for waters surrounding Hawaii have been canceled. More of these stories from Town Hall.
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21: Near the end of the Revolutionary War, George Washington received a letter from one of his own officers. Colonel Louis Nicola suggested that America might be better served by a monarchy, with Washington himself as king. Washington firmly rejected the idea. He had spent years leading Americans in a fight for independence from a monarchy. He would not see that victory end with America creating a king of its own. He understood that the cause of the revolution was greater than any one man. His example reminds us that power can be offered, earned, or taken. But character determines whether we use it for ourselves or remain faithful to something greater.
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19: 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You can't drill. 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
22: 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It's Friday night, September the 25th at Center Point Community Church in Roseville, featuring the Dry Bar Comedian of the Year, Nazareth. 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
3: James Tallarico in Texas makes appalling comments about race and criminal justice. We have the audio and my commentary straight ahead. Congressman Ralph Norman of South Carolina is coming by this hour, one of two Republicans left in the runoff to replace Lindsey Graham on the November ballot. Interesting conversation ahead. And we have breaking new polling out of Michigan on both the Senate and gubernatorial races. Our friends at AARP have fresh data. John Hishta is here, and you don't want to miss that. It's Friday, August the 21st. I'm Scott Jennings, broadcasting for Salem and coming to you live from Louisville, Kentucky. On this day in 1858, thousands of people poured into Ottawa, Illinois, to witness a rhetorical confrontation unlike anything America had ever seen. On one side stood the powerful incumbent U.S. Senator, a nationally famous Democrat known as the Little Giant. On the other, a lanky former congressman, largely unknown throughout the country, there to compete for the incumbent seat. It was a campaign debate, but the question afoot was much larger. Would slavery be allowed to spread into America's Western territories? The senator argued that the people of each territory should decide the issue for themselves. His challenger warned that slavery was morally wrong and that a nation divided against itself could not stand. The format was grueling. One candidate spoke for an hour. The other answered for 90 minutes. And the first then returned for a 30-minute rebuttal. And Ottawa, Illinois, was only the beginning. The two men would meet seven times across the state. And the incumbent senator would ultimately keep his seat that November. But newspapers carried the challenger's words across the country, transforming a little-known prairie lawyer into a national political figure. 2 years later, the men would face each other again, this time for the presidency. The little giant, Stephen A. Douglas, versus the lanky lawyer, Abraham Lincoln. You know how that turned out. And it all started with the beginning of the Lincoln-Douglas debates on this day, August the 21st, 1858. You know, questions of equal justice under the law have permeated our political debates for decades. And today's Democratic luminaries appear to be backtracking. I bring you the story today of James Tallarico, the Democrat candidate for the United States Senate in Texas. He took to the radio airwaves yesterday to argue that you should be afforded different criminal justice outcomes based on the color of your skin. Let me repeat, different criminal justice outcomes based on the color of your skin. Tallarico was asked to comment on the case of Carmelo Anthony, the 17-year-old African-American teenager who stabbed to death fellow teenager Austin Metcalf at a high school track meet. Anthony was sentenced to 35 years in prison for that murder, and hearings are underway as Anthony's new defense seeks a retrial All of this is going on as Mr. Tallarico appeared on a popular morning radio show called The Breakfast Club. It's extremely influential in the African-American community. I want you to listen to this exchange as Tallarico is asked about the Carmelo Anthony trial. Cut 7.
0: Of Texas, we see what happened with Carmelo Anthony, and you said it was a tragedy.
4: Yeah.
0: What did you mean by that?
4: Well, I've done a lot of work in the State House on justice reform, and right now we've got a system that doesn't serve all Americans equally, and we know that black Texans have been have not gotten the justice they deserve in many cases. And, you know, I'm not an expert on this particular case, but I know that there were no black members of the jury. And to me, that's the only evidence you need to really prove that this system is not working for black Texans.
3: This is astonishing. The evidence in the case is not really in dispute. Anthony killed Metcalf. This African-American kid killed a white kid after an argument at a track meet. Stabbed him in the heart with a knife. Up close. Personal. Cold-blooded murder. But Tallarico looks at this case and says, if only there had been some black jurors, Carmelo Anthony could have gotten away with it. Let's set up the politics of this, by the way. Tallarico defeated an African-American woman named Jasmine Crockett in the Democratic primary to win this nomination. And now he's doing poorly, very poorly, with black Democrats in Texas. And he thinks the way to win them over is to say, I will literally let you kill any white person that you want. This sort of pandering is a level of racism that I cannot even begin to understand. Let's get back to Tallarico's statements. This is a civilization-destroying view of criminal justice. The idea that the color of your skin, of either the defendant or a juror, should determine the outcome of a murder case? Many have asserted that the jury was all white. That's false. Of the 12 jurors, 3 were racial minorities, including Asian and Indian. 8 were women, 4 were men. Of the 18 total jurors, including the alternates, 6 were minorities. But does any of this even matter? In a murder case, you look at the evidence, testimony, witnesses, the weapon, and you ask a jury to make a decision. And that decision cannot be, well, even if he did it, we share a skin color, so I should probably let this defendant get away with murder. But that's exactly what James Tallarico is arguing for here. Can you imagine anything more racist? Tallarico thinks that if Carmelo Anthony had faced a jury of black people, they would have ignored the evidence, which is overwhelming, and let him go. That's what Tallarico thinks of black voters in Texas, that they would set aside their duties as citizens and members of the community in good standing to excuse a murder based on the color of the defendant's skin. This is the literal opposite of what so many black Americans fought so valiantly to achieve. Equal justice under the law means no criminal justice outcome is dependent on the color of your skin. If a black teenager commits murder and the evidence proves it, he is guilty. If a white teenager commits murder and the evidence proves it, he is guilty. The jury is not asked to balance the cosmic racial scales in an individual murder trial. It is asked to deliver justice for the victim and to protect the community in which it serves. But in Tallarico's view, a black teenager, apparently, should be able to stab to death a white teenager in the name of, quote, making the system work for black people. I would submit that the system works for no one when the race of the defendant is more important than the evidence in the case. And I would submit that Tallarico has strange, even racist, one could argue, views about the character of black Texans who wind up on juries. Does he really believe that black Texans would look beyond evidence and the law to permit murder simply because the defendant was also black? Does he realize what he is saying about the character of his fellow Texans, his fellow Americans? Now, we brought you the story earlier this week of Tallarico believing that black Americans are too stupid to figure out how to use an ID to vote. Now, he apparently thinks black Americans are of such low character that they would openly permit murder in their communities because, well, I guess that's what he thinks their top priorities are for their neighborhood. I am flabbergasted by this man, and I sense that he has no idea, none whatsoever, what these racist ideas sound like coming out of his silly, unserious, pandering mouth. Scott Jennings is broadcasting to you on Salem. 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It just may be that you'll be sharing your Relief Factor story with us very soon. When we come back, Jill Biden says her husband may have had a spiked drink before the 2024 fateful debate. This audio is crazy after this. You know, we hear a lot these days about conviction, but real conviction isn't measured by what you say when it's easy. It is measured by what you're willing to do when your beliefs are tested. And that's what makes Charlie Kirk, American Martyr, worth watching. Oh, our friend Charlie. At its heart, this is not a political story. It is the story of a man whose Christian faith shaped his character, guided his decisions, and gave him the courage to stand firm in the face of opposition. Charlie understood that faith isn't something that we practice for an hour on Sunday and then leave it behind. It's meant to influence how we live, how we lead, and how we serve others every day. Charlie's story challenges each of us to consider the legacy that we're building through our own faithfulness and whether we are willing to live boldly for Christ when it matters most. Go to angel.com/SJ. Do it today. Become an Angel Guild member. And when you do, you can watch Charlie Kirk, American Martyr, and help bring more stories of faith, courage, and conviction to audiences around the world.
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10: One man standing tall against the leftist mob. Here's Scott Jennings.
3: It is Friday, August the 21st. Common sense for the American people. By the way, coming up in about 10 minutes, we have Ralph Norman of South Carolina here. He's one of the two remaining Republicans vying to replace Lindsey Graham on the November Senate ballot. The other is Darlene Graham, Lindsey Graham's sister. She has the president's endorsement. But Ralph Norman finished second in that runoff. He's a congressman. He ran for governor this year. Some people think he may actually be ahead in that campaign. It's close, and he's coming by. He's being outspent, and the president's working for his opponent, but Ralph's hanging in there. I don't know where you all stand on this, but I'm looking forward to talking to Ralph. I've known Ralph Norman for 20 years, and I'm kind of fascinated by his journey, so we'll have that conversation in a minute. I remain, by the way, flabbergasted at this James Tallarico story we just brought you. The idea that a candidate for the United States Senate would argue that you perhaps should get away with murder because of the color of your skin, or that a juror might find you guilty or not guilty based on the color of your skin. I mean, Tallarico's clearly implying in his comments that if we could just get some black jurors, you guys could get away with murder. It is so racist what he is saying. He has this need to pander, and it leads to these appallingly racist statements. Earlier he was saying effectively that black voters are too dumb to figure out how to use an ID to vote. Now he's saying black jurors will let you get away with murder as long as you're black. Does he not understand what he is saying about the intelligence and the character of these voters that he seeks to persuade? It's insulting. Black Texans, black Americans do not need Tallarico or any other Democrat to grant them permission to disregard the law or to commit violence and murder. They need safe neighborhoods. They need prosecutors who prosecute. They need juries who honestly examine evidence and hold criminals accountable. And they need political leaders who believe they possess the same judgment, integrity, and sense of civic responsibility as any other American. All men are created equal. All Americans deserve equal justice under the law. There's a reason that Lady Justice wears a blindfold. But with this obscene pandering, Tallarico thinks he is flattering black voters. He's actually insulting them. He is reducing responsible citizens down to racial partisans who cannot or will not follow the evidence or the law when another human being has been murdered. It is utterly disqualifying for high office. Unbelievable. It's a close race in Texas. I don't know what's going to happen, by the way. Close race down there. Another story I want to bring you. Jill Biden has sat down for a podcast interview. And in it, she raised or affirmed that at least the possibility exists that Joe Biden was roofied before that fateful debate against Trump in the summer of 24. Let's hear a little audio from the debate, guys. Play that.
11: And I'm going to continue to move until we get the total ban on the total initiative relative to what we're going to do with more Border Patrol and more asylum officers.
12: President Trump?
13: I really don't know what he said at the end of that sentence. I don't think he knows what he said either. Look.
3: You remember Biden was absolutely, I don't even know how to describe it now. I mean, you remember what happened. Well, listen to Jill Biden talking about it now. Cut four.
14: Still to this day, you don't have a gut instinct on what was that moment.
16: No, I mean, there's all kinds of theories. You know, he had been traveling. I know he was tired. He didn't feel well that day when I saw him. But there was nothing definitive that I could point to. And I had been on the road for 2 weeks up until that moment. Mm-hmm. So I wasn't with him. I didn't see him days before, weeks before. I saw him maybe 1 hour before.
25: Mm-hmm. And there's no way anyone could have, God forbid, laced his drink or something.
16: Who knows?
25: Who knows?
16: Mm-hmm. Right? Mm-hmm. Who knows?
3: Listen to that. Could anyone have laced Joe Biden's drink? The President of the United States? Jill Biden says, oh, I'm sorry, Dr. Jill Biden says, who knows? What do you mean, who knows? This man is surrounded by the Secret Service. And you're saying, well, somebody could have roofied Joe Biden. Who knows? I guess we'll never know. Do you know how insane this sounds? These Bidens were the most irresponsible people to ever hold this office. Listen to them now. Heck, listen to them then. All right, we got to take a break. When we come back, Ralph Norman is here. South Carolina politics. It's wild. Stay with us.
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3: In about 30 seconds, we bring Congressman Ralph Norman to the Scott Jennings Show. He's on the ballot in South Carolina, one of two Republicans remaining, vying to replace the late Senator Lindsey Graham on the November Senate ballot. The other is Darlene Graham, Lindsey Graham's sister. It is quite a strange situation in South Carolina, but Ralph Norman is one of the conservatives that you know and have known for many years who's in the final two. And I want to have a conversation with him about how this campaign has unfolded in just a moment. 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They're doing a great job helping us all celebrate America 250. That's the next iteration in this. All right, the primary season is almost sorted out in America, but not quite yet in South Carolina, where, as you know, Senator Lindsey Graham passed away several weeks ago, and they had an initial election to replace him, and it got down to a runoff between Darlene Graham, who was appointed to the U.S. Senate by South Carolina's governor, and then she decided to run for the full term, and Ralph Norman, U.S. congressman. He just ran for governor earlier this year in that Republican primary. He's now in the Senate race. Let's hear what Ralph Norman is telling the people of South Carolina. Cut one.
0: I spent my career building a business, but I couldn't stand by while Washington spent money it didn't have. So I got in the fight, and I never forgot who elected me. This election is about the America we pass on to your family and mine. We inherited freedom. Now it's our turn to defend it, to strengthen it, and to leave America stronger than we found it. You shouldn't have to guess where your next senator stands. With me, you already know. I'm Ralph Norman, and I approve this message.
3: And joining us live to discuss this campaign is Ralph Norman. Congressman, thanks for joining us here on the Scott Jennings Show.
2: Well, glad to be with you, Scott.
3: Well, I'm glad to hear your voice today, and I'm interested in this campaign. It's one of the most unusual situations. Obviously, our friend Lindsey Graham, his passing shocked Washington. I know it shocked you. And this race to replace him is unfolded in a very strange situation. The senator's sister was appointed as a caretaker for the rest of this term, but that ends in January. And Senator Graham was facing election in November for a new six-year term. That's where you come in. A bunch of Republicans ran for his nomination, and it got down to a final two between Darlene Graham and now you. President Trump is with Darlene Graham. You've been an ally of President Trump on many issues over the years as well. I want to start there. How is all that sitting with the voters of South Carolina? Is that going to be determinative, or can you overcome it?
2: Well, I think, well, first of all, what President Trump has done for this country is something I'll always be grateful for. With a Kamala Harris, had she won, this country would not be able to have survived. And he's the one that did it. And I'll always be honored to serve with him and to back him, which I've done. Now, I ask him for his endorsement, which is good for any candidate, and particularly in South Carolina. We're a red state, going to stay a red state, hopefully. And but that being said, the people of South Carolina are going to pick the next senator, and they're engaged. I think from early voting, we've got an increased turnout in good areas. So, but he's coming down, and we've got a big rally tonight in Anderson that we're going to attend. But you know, it's so unfortunate that Lindsey died. It's unconventional that we're facing this at this point with such a short runway to campaign and take our message to the voters.
3: You did have a debate, Congressman, the other night, and this, of course, has made the national political news this week. There was a question about foreign policy that was raised in the debate, and Darlene Graham gave an answer that, frankly, has ricocheted around the political world. Let's take a listen to that in cut number three.
4: Are Taiwan and the South China Sea national security issues for the United States, and if so, why or how?
6: I'm just going to be honest here. I'm not on national security. I'm not that informed on national security. So, but I do support the military. My brother was in the Air Force for 33 years. So I will do everything I can to support the military. My dad was in the Army. I'm not a polished politician up here. National security is not my thing, not my area of expertise, but I do support the military.
3: Congressman, how do you respond to that? And is foreign policy the top issue for voters in this election? Does she have a point that maybe it's not that vital for the next senator from South Carolina to know that much about this stuff?
2: Anybody serving in I don't care what office it is, national security is utmost concern. It's sad that, you know, and I know she would take it back if she could, but, you know, being up there with her, Scott, she just didn't want to be there. You could tell that. But she owes it to the voters in South Carolina to get under the lights, to take any and all questions. And that one, she just, as you could hear from the crowd, is a big gasp, and rightfully so. So it's she really hadn't clarified it since then. And, you know, it's she runs her own campaign, though, and she has her own advisors. And I was shocked as well when we were up there.
3: Congressman, how would your foreign policy views be similar or different from Lindsey Graham's? Obviously, that was his major area of focus. He was one of the biggest hawks and national security-focused senators in Washington. Would you be similar, or do you have different ideas about the shape you would put on the office?
2: What's different between Lindsey and I is, I mean, as we found out 2 days ago, the crisis that we're facing in this country is our debt. And I don't believe in endless wars. I just don't. We can't afford it. Now, I do believe in peace through strength. I do support the president and what he did in Iran. That was they've been at war with us for 47 years, and had he not taken them out, we would have paid a tremendous price if they got a nuclear weapon. That being said, you know, we've got to come to a conclusion with this war, and I think he will. But we've got to get our own financial health back in

0: Let me ask you about the operations of the Senate, because this has emerged as an issue. President Trump has called on the Senate, and he believed this in his first term as well. He's called on Senate Republicans to eliminate the filibuster. Now, Senator Graham was a supporter of the filibuster. President Trump and a few other senators now say we should get rid of it. Where do you stand on that issue?
1: You know, what's changed with the Democrats, we're getting no help on anything. They oppose the SAVE Act. And the fact is that, you know, what I will do is go to Senator Thune and say, Senator Thune, this is of national security, one, the security of our elections and having people know that it's, they're safe and secure. But how can we make this happen? The SAVE Act is pretty simple. Just verifying that you're an American citizen. And if it's eliminate the filibuster, we do it. If it's a walk-in filibuster, we do it. If it's challenging the parliamentarian, we do it. All that to say is, to just say we don't have the votes, Scott, we got a 53-47 majority. We control all three branches of government. Now's the time to move on it. And if that doesn't happen, as I would have been pretty clear, I'll do what it takes to replace him or whoever it takes to make sure this happens and gets through the Senate. And look at all the America First agenda that we got to deal with. But this bill is paramount, and it's we shouldn't be voting on anything but that. And I will have press conferences with those who are conservative and have endorsed me, Rick Scott, Mike Lee, Ted Cruz is another big proponent of the SAVE Act. And so we have to move on it. So I'm a big proponent of doing away with it. And the Democrats will do that anyway, if and when they get back in power in the Senate.
0: That voice you're hearing is Congressman Ralph Norman of the great state of South Carolina. He's running for the United States Senate, one of two Republicans left in the race. Now, Congressman, if you get this nomination as a Republican, you'll be going on to face a Democrat in the fall. Her name is Annie Andrews. I've seen her on TV a little bit. She's out on the media circuit a little bit. She is firmly rejecting, at least in some of the media stuff I've seen, this idea that Democrats need to be turned into or transform into socialists. But I'm interested in your view of this overall debate, which to me nationally is, are we going to be a socialist country or not? She seems to be trying to walk away from that. Will you be able to nationalize this race in that way come November? And how would you approach a Democrat in South Carolina who's trying at least rhetorically to be more moderate than some of these other socialists we've seen in other places?
1: It is a preview of coming attraction, Scott. She will campaign as a moderate, like a lot of them do, and then they morph into what their party has become, which is a socialist, Marxist, communist party. I mean, you look what's happened in New York, California, the Newsom, what's going to happen to Virginia. And so if you look at her background, I mean, she's pro-abortion, she's pro-trans, she's pro-surgery on our young people. She's represents what the Democratic Party has turned into. And so they're putting the money into my opponent, the money that is backs Kamala Harris, the money that backs MoveOn.org, and they're going to focus on this race. They smell blood in the water. Pete Buttigieg is coming down this weekend, and in their minds, they've got an opportunity here. Well, it's not going to happen. We will win. I will beat Dr. Andrews, and when we show her what her record is and what she supports, which is not South Carolina values.
0: Congressman Ralph Norman, longtime member of the House of Representatives, member of the House Freedom Caucus. One of your hallmarks, Congressman, is being a fiscal conservative. I assume that is coming up out on the campaign trail. We wish you luck. It is a strange, unconventional, wild time in South Carolina politics, and we're grateful for your time today. Thanks for coming on the show.
1: Okay, Scott. Thank you. Bye.
0: All right, Ralph. 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

0: 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It's breaking news with the AARP's John Hischta after this.
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0: And welcome back to the Scott Jennings Show, rounding out the hour with some breaking political news. You know, one of the biggest and most important states in this midterm is Michigan. There's a huge Senate race. There's a huge governor's race. And with some new polling on Michigan, our friend John Hischta from the AARP is here. And they've got this data fresh out of the field. John, you shared last month with us your Georgia data. Now you're in Michigan. What's the top line? What do people need to know?
5: Well, first of all, it's a dead heat in the Senate race, and the Democrat nominee in the governor's race is up by a few points. at the end of the day, both races are tight and will continue to be tight. And what's interesting is seniors, particularly those 50 plus, are extremely motivated to vote in this election, much more so than younger voters. I think the difference is 15 points in terms of extremely motivated to vote between those 50 plus. It even gets larger when you look at the 65 plus who are motivated to vote. The difference is almost 18 points there. And so it would be incumbent upon the candidates in both of those races to focus on those voters who we know are going to show up at the polls. And as you know, Scott, in off-year elections, 50-plus voters make up the majority of those who show up at the polls and vote. And so they're going to be a key voting block this year as well.
0: John, let me go back over the top news here. In the governor's race, you've got Jocelyn Benson, the Democrat, ahead of John James, the Republican, 49-44. And in the Senate race, you've got a virtual dead heat. Abdul El Sayed sits at 48, and Mike Rogers, the Republican, sits at 47. Now, the top lines for voters ages 50 and up are a little different. John James leads Benson for governor by a point among 50-plus voters, and Mike Rogers has a 9-point lead over Abdul El Sayed among voters 50-plus. But what I want to talk about is what you just said at the end there. The motivation. Your polling finds that older voters are more motivated to participate in the election. Do I have that right?
5: That is correct, by a large amount. And so, and the other thing to keep in mind is that, as you know, Scott, in these races, which are extremely tight, the candidates need to focus on those voters who are still up for grabs. And in this case, you have a significant slice of the 50 plus, somewhere in the neighborhood of 10-14%, who are still undecided swing voters. And those are going to be the key for both candidates in both races to go after.
0: All right, John Hischter with the AARP is our guest. I have to ask then, if you've got swing voters in that senior crowd, if you are running these races, what issues does the data tell you they need to look at and talk to these voters about?
5: I would look at it through the prism of affordability, but it's a little different when you get to older age folks. And so the 65 plus in particular, to them, Social Security is an affordability issue. They rely on it, they need it, and they want to make sure they have it. And so if I was advising candidates in the Senate race, I would definitely focus on Social Security, Medicare, and healthcare costs, because that is something that's very, very important to them, beyond just the everyday affordability costs. And if I was advising folks for governor, it would be the same thing, focus on affordability.
0: John, let me ask you a question about Medicare, because obviously this is important to voters 65 plus. Abdul El Sayed in the Senate race, I mean, the centerpiece of his campaign, one of them is Medicare for all. How do senior voters who rely on Medicare view the idea of expanding that program to everybody? Is that something they welcome? Is that something that they're worried about? How would you recommend our audience understand Medicare for all in light of senior voters here relying on Medicare as it currently exists?
5: Well, I think that it remains to be seen what the details are for that. Medicare for all means a lot of things to a lot of different people. But if I'm on Medicare, I want to make sure that it is run right and that I get the best bang for my buck, to make sure that my health care is taken care of. So if I was advising a candidate to talk about Medicare, I would talk about things like lowering prescription drug costs, things like making sure you have access to doctors, and so on. And so, again, I think it is a catchphrase that means a lot to a lot of different people. But if I was advising a candidate to talk about Medicare, particularly as it relates to seniors, I would focus on what Medicare should be for those who have earned it, much like Social Security, because they've paid into it over the course of their working lives.
0: All right, that voice you're hearing today, John Hischter with the AARP, and he brings us the breaking news. AARP has released its brand new poll in Michigan. We have a dead heat in the Senate race, a dead heat, and we have Democrats with a small advantage in the race for governor. There's a lot of interest in senior voters. They are far more interested in voting than younger voters. There's a lot of swing voters in that crowd. And AARP has you covered on the issues that they care about. John Hischter, thank you for being here. We take a break. And when we come back, interview of the week with Mark Halperin, legendary political journalist, is on the other side right after this.
2: 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That's the question at the heart of Carbon Zero, a new techno thriller from AI pioneer Craig W. Stanfill. 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
13: News this hour from Town Hall. I'm John Scott. The White House is escalating economic pressure on Iran, warning countries that help Iran they could face severe consequences. Ron Taylor has more.
14: President Trump calls the initiative Economic D-Day, targeting oil smuggling, cash transfers, front companies, and other financial lifelines to Iran. He says any country allowing those activities will face tremendous economic consequences. Supporters argue that the U.S. has an economic advantage and can pressure Tehran at lower political costs than expanded military action. Treasury Secretary Scott Bessent says maximum economic pressure could reduce the likelihood of a large-scale conflict. Ron Taylor reporting.
13: The United States is imposing 50% tariffs on $20 billion worth of Canadian products. And Canadian Prime Minister Mark Carney says Canada will set retaliatory penalties on the U.S., beginning September 8th. The Hawk Fire close to Reno, Nevada continues to burn. It's uncontained. 42,000 residents have been ordered evacuated and more are encouraged to leave. Authorities confirm that several structures have been destroyed. At least 6 people injured by the blaze. The Treasury Department putting protections in place to help families keep more of their Trump account investment returns. Correspondent Richard Boyd with details in this report.
15: Treasury Secretary Scott Bessent says families should not lose investment returns to unnecessary fees. The default fund, a State Street S&P 500 exchange-traded fund, charges just 2 basis points, or 0.02%. Proposed regulations would cap all investment options at 10 basis points. Employers could also contribute up to $2,500 per employee each year, tax-free to workers under the program's rules. Richard Boyd reporting.
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18: This is Albert Moeller for townhall.com. The most amazing development on the American political landscape right now is the emergence of socialism. Yeah, I said it. Socialism. Just recently, CBS News launched a major investigative study looking into political support for socialism. Among the key takeaways are the fact that among those who identify as Democrats, 58% have a positive view of socialism. Only 32% of Democrats said they had a positive view of capitalism. It gets worse. Among respondents with a college degree, an even higher 71% say they have a positive view of socialism. The most obvious influence over these students is leftist professors teaching leftist ideologies. The culture of elite education is teaching university students wrong lessons about the economy, and it's doing so in so many different ways. Students' increasing support for socialism shows it, as do the polls. It's a seismic development when you think about the future of civilization and the future of the United States of America. I'm Albert Moeller.
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0: Welcome back to the show. Friday, August the 21st. We're grateful for your tuning in today to Common Sense for the American People. And this is a special edition of the Scott Jennings Show. We're going to try something new today. We're going to take the second hour of the show and offer a full exploration of someone in our politics or our culture who I think is interesting and making a difference. And our first subject in this new series is Mark Halperin, who is a journalist, political commentator, author, and the founder of the interactive media platform called Two Way. I think it's one of the most interesting political commentary platforms operating today. Mark is on the leading edge of how the business of journalism and commentary is changing, and I can tell you from personal experience over the last 26 years, Mark Halperin often knows what is happening or is going to happen in politics before every other journalist and political operative. I don't know how he does it, but somehow he knows. Mark Halperin, welcome to the Scott Jennings Show.
4: Scott, honored to be here, humbled by your kind words and looking forward to being your guinea pig for the hour.
0: Well, we're going to hop on the guinea pig wheel here together and and see how it works. I want to start with your background. You've been around a long time, but let's go to the beginning. Where did your interest in politics and journalism actually start?
4: I grew up in Washington, D.C. My dad has had an extraordinary career. He's working on his memoirs now. Came to Washington in the Johnson administration, worked at the Pentagon, then switched right over to the Nixon administration, where he was hired by Henry Kissinger, with whom he taught at Harvard, and has never left Washington. So my hometown paper was the Washington Post, and family friends were journalists and people in politics and government. And I believed when I was a young person what has animated my career, which is I have a fascination with America. And the best way to understand America to me is through the prism of our leaders, our elections, the voters of the country. And so I just grew up with that mentality. Again, a bit of a paradox. I grew up literally growing up about a mile outside the Beltway. But my mentality for my childhood and for my career was to try to understand the whole country and the world.
0: Now, Mark, you joined ABC News in 1988, and you eventually became ABC's political director. You created this product called The Note, which I can tell you from having been a political operative during those years was required reading in political circles. I want to ask you, what is it that you understood then and what you understand now about the political media ecosystem that leads you to developing these products that are a little bit ahead of their time as it relates to distributing this political information and commentary to the American people?
4: Appreciate that. I think there's three things that I've tried to combine in my career that make me a little bit different than some others. Number one, be a traditional world-class journalist, or at least aspire to be, by doing all the basics, treating people with respect, carefully reporting stories, producing a product that's both information that's important and interesting. So number one is understanding the journalism. Number two is understanding the business. As you know, Scott, from hanging out with a lot of journalists, most of them, if you ask them about where does your company make money or how does your company plan to make money next year, they have no interest in that, no understanding of that. But I've been interested in that, whether I've been in old legacy media or new media. And then finally, and I think this may be the thing that speaks to my introduction to new products throughout my career, is technology. Again, a lot of journalists don't think about distribution. They don't think about promotion. But I've spent my career, no matter what my job was, thinking about those things. So combining journalism, business, and technology, I think is, to the extent I've had a success, I think it's been an unusual combination of thinking about and trying to excel in all three.
0: That voice you're hearing on the Scott Jennings Show, journalist Mark Halperin. Mark, you, over many, many cycles, covered candidates, you covered presidents, you covered campaigns at the highest level of American politics. I want to ask if there was ever a moment when you realized that you had sort of transitioned from covering the political establishment to becoming part of it. Because I think they're there for a while, and I think even now, you're very much affixed as one of the most well-known parts of what most average people would call the political establishment in this country.
4: Well, I made references earlier when I started talking about growing up in the D.C. area. I grew up in Washington. I've lived in Manhattan almost my entire adult life, and I went to Harvard College, Harvard University. That makes me a charter member of the establishment. But I've also covered politics in 49 of the 50 states. And I covered President Trump in 2015 and 2016 rallies and talked to voters in more than 30 states. And I think that, again, to the extent I've had success in my career, I understand the establishment pretty well. And guilty as charged, Scott, there's some hallmarks on me that would suggest, yeah, that guy's in the establishment. But I can talk to anybody. I can go anywhere. I think I understand rural Maine. I think I understand Chicago. I think I understand Elko, and I think I understand El Paso. I mean, it's not that hard. Americans are pretty open people. They're pretty welcoming people. So, yeah, I'm a member of the establishment by some standards, but I've spent my career, and I think this is as much as anything I've done in my career to excel and differentiate. I've spent my career traveling America, talking to people, not necessarily political operatives, although I've talked to plenty of those, but talking to people throughout the country. I did a thing in New Orleans for the circus in 2016 or 2017, I guess, talking to some conventionists, some people from a CPA convention. We're having a lunch at a New Orleans buffet. And there were CPAs, about 20 of them maybe, from all over the country. I learned more talking to that conversation than a month with members of Congress, no offense to members of Congress. And that's what I've done throughout my career, tried to talk to real Americans, where they live, about what their aspirations, fears, hopes, dreams, possibilities are.
0: This phase one part of your career, that's what I'm going to call it. You were ABC, you were Bloomberg. You referenced the show The Circus. You had the book Game Change. Of all of these different things that you were part of during that first major phase of your career, what were you most proud of during that time?
4: Probably trying to bring fairness and traditional journalism practices to legacy media at a time when legacy media was in decline. I got there right at the end of the monopoly of ABC, CBS, NBC, Time, Newsweek, AP, New York Times, Washington Post, Wall Street Journal. When I started my career, there were about 8 news organizations. They just dominated everything. And as the news organizations became more superficial, as they lost their monopoly and said, well, we got to cover less about healthcare policy and more about the Real Housewives of wherever. I'm proud of an effort to do news that was serious. And I'm proud, led by the man who was my mentor in my career, Peter Jennings of ABC News, to not be biased, to not cut off half of America who looked at the establishment media as liberally biased, not to be conservative media, just to say, why would we only want to try to sell to half the customers in America? And I did that at a time in my career before there were people like you, access to the airwaves to call out liberal bias, before Ari Fleischer was George Bush's press secretary, before there became ways to call it out. I called it out both publicly and privately and took a lot of heat for that. But it's the absolute right thing, not just for America and not just for conservatives, but for the news organizations I worked for, whose liberal bias, I felt at the time and still do, endangered their business model. So probably those two things, serious journalism and an effort to try to right the ship on liberal bias.
0: We're going to continue our conversation after this break with Mark Halperin. Mark, we'll talk about phase two of your career and the abrupt interruption that happened in your own life. Before we do, I want to talk to you all about sleeping arrangements. Specifically, on what bed do you sleep? 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Ghost bed. I vouch for it. Keep you nice and cool and very, very comfortable. More with political journalist Mark Halperin after this. It's Scott Jennings on Salem. Stay with us.
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0: Friday, August the 21st. Welcome back. Bit of breaking news before we return to our conversation with Mark Halperin. Told the Supreme Court has just allowed President Trump to continue White House ballroom construction for now. We'll track down this story for you and have details later, but that's the breaking news here in this second hour of Common Sense for the American People. Mark Halperin is our guest. He is the founder of the interactive media platform known as Two Way, and he's a longtime political journalist and political commentator. Mark, thank you for being with us today and allowing us to explore your long and interesting career. Mark, your career took an interruption in 2017. You had some workplace misconduct allegations during your years at ABC. You acknowledged behavior that you described as inappropriate. You apologized. And then almost overnight, you lost virtually every professional platform that you had. Looking back on that period now, what did you learn about yourself when all of these things that you had been building and working for your whole life disappeared in the blink of an eye?
4: Gratitude to my family and my real friends. Gratitude for those who believed in me. Gratitude for the opportunity in America to acknowledge mistakes, to not be subject to the destruction of false allegations if you have got a sense of perseverance and the capacity to try to get a fresh start.
0: Second acts are sometimes hard to come by. And you're having one right now, and I think quite a successful second act. What does it take in America to earn a second act? Who deserves a second act in our culture these days?
4: Well, I think every case is different. You know, unfortunately, a lot of the declaration of cancellation is not fact-based. If a group of people, it doesn't need to be a very large group of people, decide somebody should be canceled, facts don't matter. And that's unfortunate. I have so many friends who, I always want to know the facts. So I always ask them, but I have so many friends who say to me, no one ever asked me the facts. You're the first person to ever ask me what the facts of the situation are. So I think, unfortunately, we went through a period on a variety of issues in which, there were segments of society that just decided, without investigation, without due process, without fairness, that certain people just shouldn't be allowed to have lives. And you and I both know many people associated with President Trump who lost access to all sorts of things in their professional lives and often in their personal lives. And there may have been some softening of that in some quarters, but it's still a real danger to our society and still really a difficult thing to explain to young people who are taught on the one hand that the country has due process and the country has fairness and the country has forgiveness. And on the other hand, sometimes a group of people just decide that a certain person isn't allowed to go through life in a normal way. And like I said, I always ask people what the facts are. And typically, even if their version of the facts isn't 100% correct, it usually differs pretty dramatically from the public record.
0: Mark, after this happened, you stepped away from traditional media. And you took some time away from all of that. And while you were out, the media landscape changed dramatically. Did being shut out of traditional media force you or lead you to see its weaknesses more clearly and then allow you to build something new in the aftermath of that?
4: No, I've always, as an earlier conversation we had suggested, I've always seen the weaknesses in traditional media, and not just on the editorial side, but on the business side and on the technological side. Legacy media has some things that new media doesn't. If somebody blew up the federal building in Oklahoma City right now, Scott Jennings would not send 50 people to Oklahoma City to cover it. You just wouldn't. That's not what you're built to do. If Scott Jennings wanted to get to the bottom of the Ocasio-Cortez administration's vaccination policy, you wouldn't be filing Freedom of Information Act requests or suing if you didn't get the documents. Scott Jennings has no bureaus in Africa. So old media, big places with the economies of scale to do stuff, they're important. But in the age in which we live with the fragmentation of media, they're dinosaurs and their business models don't work. I knew all that when I worked in there. And that's why throughout my career, as you mentioned with The Note and other things I've done, when I was in legacy media, I was always entrepreneurial. I was always saying my work will be excellent no matter what I do. It's just the nature of my work. I need to be entrepreneurial. I need to understand how we're going to make money doing great work. And so in terms of the opportunities in new media, in terms of the differences, in terms of the competitive advantages, I knew all about those when I was in legacy media. And I tried to bring those sensibilities and those advantages to legacy. As hard as that is with the bureaucracy, I tried.
0: Mark, 10 seconds before we go to our next break. Who in cable news is worth watching today? Who do you pay most close attention to?
4: Primarily Scott Jennings.
0: Well, that's a flattering answer.
4: You said I only had 10 seconds. Like most Americans, I don't watch much cable news, but I watch Scott Jennings on social media rolling his eyes at a parade of liberals.
0: I love it. All right. Mark Halpert is our special guest conversation today. We're going to take a break. Before we do, let me talk to you about a documentary that has been produced about our friend Charlie Kirk. Just 2 weeks before his tragic assassination last September, he sat down for this final interview of his life to wrestle with a timeless question. Does God still speak today? If you appreciate Charlie, and I know that if you're listening to this show, you most likely do, and if you like conversations about faith and history and the public square, I think you'll find this new film compelling. It's called Can You Hear Me Now? You can pre-order the film, Can You Hear Me Now? 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We take a break and come back with some current event punditry with our special conversation with Mark Halpern right after this.
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0: Friday, August the 21st. Our special guest today is political journalist Mark Halperin. We'll get back to him in just a moment. A little bit more here on this breaking news out of the Supreme Court. Chief Justice John Roberts has issued a temporary order allowing construction on President Trump's White House ballroom project to continue. The Roberts order temporarily blocks a lower court ruling that would have halted the above-ground work due to a lack of congressional approval. This will give the Supreme Court time to weigh the administration's emergency appeal. So for now, the construction continues. I suspect it will continue to continue in the weeks and months ahead. Don't know if Donald Trump will ever use that ballroom, but some future president most likely will. Talking to Mark Halperin, the founder of the two-way political journalism platform. Mark, before we continue our conversation, tell our audience, for those not acquainted with it, how do they get involved with, watch, or interact with two-way? Tell us how to interface with what you do right now.
4: Yeah, thank you for asking. It's a company I helped found, and although we do a lot of political programming, I just want to make clear, it's not just for politics. It's for a game show, which we have. It's for music, arts, public policy, healthcare, personal finance, anything. Two-way.tv is our website. You can also go to our YouTube channel, two-way.tv. You can watch programs live or on demand. And if you want to participate, if you want to be able to be part of the conversation by raising your hand and getting to ask me or anybody on one of my shows or my colleague shows a question, you just go to two-way.tv and register and be part of it. On the YouTube page, you can get a sense of what the shows are like. And we're adding shows, and we'll be adding a lot more in the coming weeks and months.
0: Yeah, Mark, you're on there, of course. Who are some of the other personalities that folks would find on two-way.tv?
4: Yeah, so I host a show in the morning called The Morning Meeting with Kevin Walling. He's a Democratic strategist. You might have seen him on The Five and mm-hmm. other shows on Fox and elsewhere. And then Larry O'Connor, who's a conservative talk show host on Salem, I believe. And they host with me in the morning. And then we have a bunch of people who rotate through as well. Eric Erickson is one of our regulars as well. A guy named Haima Moore, who used to be the chief of staff of the DNC. Meghan McCain has a show. There's also a program from an actor named Ethan Suplee, who lost hundreds of pounds. And the show's about, it's called Lifelong. It's about making a commitment to public, to personal health, weight loss, staying off drugs and alcohol, learning how to cope with all the problems that come when someone doesn't know how to eat right and be healthy. And then we have our game show as well, hosted by different people, including Megan hosts the game show at times too. Those are some of the shows we have now. And as I said, more coming.
0: That's Mark Halperin, the founder of Two Way. I just pulled it up here. Live, interactive, authentic, and conversations like no other. It's twoway.tv, the number two, the word way.tv. I'd encourage you to check it out. It's quite interesting. All right, Mark, let's get back to our political conversation. Let me ask you this. If you had to describe the political environment in America right now in one sentence, what would it be?
4: A yearning to produce a better life for kids and grandkids by fundamentally changing the balance of power between the governed and the governors.
0: Is that what is driving most of our politics right now? Just sort of a fundamental distrust of or disgust with the institutional elites who run our government and, frankly, other large institutions in this country?
4: Yeah. I think as much as anything else is what fueled Donald Trump's rise. And even though he's been president now for 6 years, I think it fuels a lot of the MAGA movement. It's what fuels the Democratic Socialists and Senator Sanders. And you look at what's going on with data centers, where someone as dedicated to the free market and technological advantage as Mike Rogers, Republican Senate candidate in Michigan, has now called for a 1 year moratorium on data centers in Michigan. There's an optimistic country. It's a hopeful country. It's a country that wants our kids and grandkids to have more opportunity than we do. And what people see, and it's backed by the data, they're not paranoid to think it, too much power, too much wealth concentrated in the hands of a few at the expense of the many. As Dr. El Saad, Mike Rogers' opponent, says, the many, the money over the many. And I think that is the strongest force in American politics. And it's not just on the far left and the far right. You can go to a suburban potluck dinner in almost any suburb in America, and you'll hear the same thing. The elites have too much power using it for the benefit of the many when it comes to income, when it comes to health. And that's not a liberal thing. Conservatives, I think, believe the same thing. The elites in this country have not governed correctly, and people want better governance that doesn't involve reliance on career politicians.
0: You raised, Mark, one of the issues that is rising in many of these campaigns around the country, and that is the issue of data centers. Tell us, do people have legitimate concerns about data centers, or are we living through a mass hysteria that is fueled by online propaganda? Which is closer to the truth?
4: They're both true. And I know you were trying to set up the polls, and I understand why, but they're both true. There are legitimate complaints, and I really do think the people who run the AI companies, who are amongst literally the smartest people who've ever walked the face of the earth, have been absolute effing morons when it comes to understanding their obligation to society and basic public relations 101. You can't have a bunch of millionaires and billionaires be the spokespeople for something that not only is probably going to be the most significant technological revolution in America, and technological revolutions always come with job loss, but something that is scary to people, and you can't make the physical manifestation of this scary, vague new technology, a giant, ugly buildings built in people's backyards. It's just malpractice that they've done it this way. This administration came in with a very definitive attitude informed by the Biden folks. The Biden folks said to the industry, you got to be regulated. We got to regulate you. We're not going to make the mistake we made with social media. You got to be regulated. And the industry supported President Trump, in large part because President Trump and his team said, no, we're going to beat China by empowering this industry. And then they put David Sacks, a very smart man, in charge of this. And David Sacks is a, I won't say absolutist, but pretty close to saying no regulation. Okay, so you have an industry with no sense of public relations. You've got an administration with a high fidelity to no regulation of this sector. And then in the real world, that backfired. And it didn't just backfire with liberals and socialists. It backfired with people across the political spectrum. You and I have never lived through, with the possible exception of attitudes towards same-sex marriage, we have never lived through

0: Number one, the Republican Party, thanks to the Trump administration, is the party of big AI. That's just a factual matter. They've been more sympathetic to it. And number two, many of the Republican candidates in the most high profile races have a longer and more robust history of speaking favorably about big AI. So that's two advantages the Democrats have. The advantage the Republicans have is, I believe their cash advantage may be over $1.5 billion. And most of the Democrats who are running on the ballot have also been favorable towards AI. Governor Shapiro in Pennsylvania flip-flopped this week from pro-AI to semi-anti. But there's plenty to say about what he said in the past. And more money to do more advertising and voter contact on that issue will help Republicans. On balance, I believe that this will be an issue that works. If you go to the key races like Ohio Senate, if you go to Texas Senate, on balance in the targeted races, Democrats should do better on this issue, should be a larger beneficiary. But like with most of the things on the midterms, I want to see how your friend James Blair spends $1.5 billion more than the Democrats to try to drive a different view of which party's in the pocket of big AI.
1: Yeah, there's no doubt the Republicans have a cash advantage here, and deploying that is going to make a huge difference in these races. We've got a minute and a half here, Mark, before we take our next break. I want to ask you about the midterms. Which chamber is most likely to change hands? Is it the House or the Senate?
0: It's the House. It has been the House, and it will be the House no matter what happens between now and November. They both could, and on the current track, Democrats could win a surprisingly large number of Senate seats. Could on this current track, but the House is a much easier play for the Democrats to win the majority.
1: On the Senate side, do you think Texas and Iowa are genuinely competitive, or is this Democrats, again, sort of looking at a mirage off in the distance, wind up investing only to be disappointed at the end?
0: I have been the leading person in my profession. How long do we have, Scott?
1: I'll give you the last minute here. Give me a minute.
0: Okay. I have throughout my career been the leading person in my business saying Democrats are wasting their time and money in Texas. Maybe someday the demographics will be different. So that constant posture, I never thought Beto had a chance. I never thought any of these folks had a chance. That posture gives me the credibility to say, on the current trajectory, inexplicably, James Tallarico, who said 15 things would normally disqualify a Democrat from being the first Democrat in three decades to win a seat statewide, he's the favorite. Unless Paxton demonstrates that he will work for this, raise the money for this, that someone will put in the money, because you can't go in with $5 million and say you're going to save Paxton. If you're going to save Paxton, you got to come in with $55 million plus. So until somebody does that, and until he shows he can answer questions, until he shows he'll work hard, yes, Tallarico is the favorite. It's not just that it's competitive. He's the favorite. Iowa, it's a complicated race. The governor's race makes it hard to analyze the Senate race. But yes, those two races are genuinely competitive as of today.
1: After the break, we're going to look beyond the November election. Mark Halperin is our guest. He maintains one of the most closely watched rankings of the potential 2028 presidential candidates. We'll talk to Mark about who is rising and who is falling and who Mark Halperin believes is most likely to lead the Democrat and Republican parties in 2028. We take a break. It's Common Sense for the American People. Scott Jennings is on Salem. Stay with us.
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0: Did you know there's an investment account that's been around since 1888 and most people have never heard about it until recently? 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
15: Rounding out the week with our friend from TwoWay.tv, Mark Halperin, legendary political journalist. Mark, you maintain a list of rankings of Democrats most likely to win the presidential nomination in 2028. You update it monthly. Your next update will come in early September. For August, you had it this way: Shapiro, Newsom, Buttigieg, Kamala Harris, AOC, Bernie Sanders, John Ossoff, and Mark Kelly. First question, are we going to see a major shakeup when you reorder these folks in September?
16: We are. I just wrote a piece for the Free Press about AOC. I'm moving her up. I lay out in the piece, which I'll do as part of the rankings, just how much stronger I believe she is now than she was. Bernie Sanders is probably not going to run. I'm the only one who thinks he might, but he probably won't because of his age. He'll want someone to lead the movement. He and AOC are good friends. I don't believe they'll think Ro Khanna is up for it. And although I think she's reluctant to run, I think she might be carried in it the way George Bush described running in 2000 as like he was a cork on a raging river. I think that metaphor may apply to her right now. The demand for a progressive candidate, because there's nobody else besides her and Bernie and Ro Khanna. I think the demand may be so high she runs, and if she does, I think your chances for the nomination are quite high at this point.
15: Do you think the changes to the Democrat National Committee primary calendar hurt, help, or make no difference to a candidate like AOC?
16: I think the conventional wisdom is that they hurt because South Carolina's first. I have a different view. I don't know. I think it's too soon to say, because the only reason the early states matter is because the press say they do. That's the only reason. These days will not be synced with the Republican days. These days will be in a lot of states with no political tradition. Even South Carolina's political tradition of first in the nation is not the same as rich as Iowa and New Hampshire. So I think if you take any state in the union, Scott, I think the progressives have 20% minimum up to 40%. 20% and 40%, and in between, that's more than enough to win every one, or at least finish top three. And whereas South Carolina, when it used to go third or fourth, was a problem for more liberal candidates because it was kind of the firewall for the establishment. Going first means AOC doesn't need to win it. If it's fourth, she needs to win it. So I think the conventional wisdom that the progressives are hurt by South Carolina moving first is 100% wrong, probably. We don't know for sure, but that'd be my guess. I think she can finish in the top three in all first six states and go into Super Tuesday with the most delegates.
15: Is there a candidate that is currently not on your list that you're keeping an eye on that could be a little bit of a sleeper and find themselves in position sort of to make a late move here to get the nomination?
16: I don't believe in sleepers. History suggests there's no such thing. People say, well, Barack Obama was a sleeper. Barack Obama was talked about as a potential president when he went to Harvard Law School. People say Donald Trump was a sleeper. Donald Trump talked about running for president for 25 years. I just don't believe in sleepers. Now, my list only has eight, and there have been people who've been on it and off it. So there may be somebody who's been on it in the past who's not on it this month. But no, I don't. I believe the field is the field because there's at least a couple people on this list who aren't going to let some outsider come in and just steal the thing.
15: Yeah, I continue to believe that Kamala Harris has more strength as a possible nominee than some people give her credit for. But she is. I see you have her fourth, and I think she's a stronger possibility than some people think. We got about a minute and a half, Mark.
16: Go ahead. Just quickly, every month she's the most controversial. I do reporting with about 50 folks, mostly Democrats, some Republicans. Some people every month say she should be number one, and some people every month say she shouldn't be on the list.
15: Yeah, I can imagine you get strong opinions. Let's close out. We got about a minute. I want to do the Republicans. Are you 100% convinced that J.D. Vance is going to run for president?
16: No, he just had a kid. You've got four kids or five kids?
15: Four, yeah.
16: I forget. How many kids do you have? Four. He just had his fourth kid. Would you start running for president right after your last kid was born? I just think it's not a sure thing. I think if he does run, I think he's a mortal lock for the nomination with Donald Trump and Marco Rubio's endorsement. And I think it's close to a mortal lock. He'll pick Rubio as his running mate. But no, it's not a sure thing he's going to run.
15: Mark Halperin, you've been a great conversation today. Before we go, in 20 seconds, tell the people where are all the places we can find Mark Halperin.
16: Two-way.tv, the video podcast next up on the Megyn Kelly Network. And if you want a premium product, it costs a lot. 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
15: All right, that's Mark Halperin, American political journalist and political commentator. Mark, you were a good guinea pig. That's the first in a series of. I think we're going to do this more. I think this worked. You were really good with the format today, and I think we're going to try it again. We take a break. More news on this radio station after this. You got it. Thanks, Mark. We'll see you guys on Monday. It's Scott. I'm out of here.
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19: Breaking news this hour from Town Hall. I'm Mitch Thomason. President Trump says Iran is about to face what he's calling economic D-Day, with more severe U.S. sanctions kicking in. Treasury Secretary Bessent is set to unveil details of the sanctions today as Iran's currency plunges to an all-time low. The president's 50% tariffs on Canadian imports are now in place as Ottawa vows retaliation. The Canadians say they'll match the American sanctions dollar for dollar. Voters in several states head to the polls tomorrow. Correspondent Laura Winter says they'll be casting ballots in primary runoffs.
20: On Tuesday, there is a House special election in Georgia, a runoff for Senate and governor in Oklahoma, and in South Carolina, a Senate runoff between Republican Darlene Graham and Republican Ralph Norman. Darlene, the sister of the late Senator Lindsey Graham, is endorsed by President Trump.
19: A Trump administration plan aimed at strengthening oversight of mail-in voting advances, even as the issue works its way through the courts.
21: USPS has finalized a rule requiring voter eligibility lists and unique tracking barcodes for federal mail ballots. The administration says the changes are designed to prevent ineligible voting and improve election security. 23 states have sued, and a federal judge blocked implementation for this year's midterms. The administration has appealed to the Supreme Court, which has not yet ruled. Ken Lorman reporting.
19: It is called the Hawk Fire, and it is bearing down on Reno, Nevada. The blaze has chased tens of thousands from their homes, with thousands more
0: Having their bags packed, they're set to go, and blaze has closed parts of U.S. 395. A half dozen people have been injured by the fire that investigators say was human-caused. On Wall Street this morning, stock futures so far have been in the red. The Dow futures are down about 9 points, while the Nasdaq futures are off 152 points. More on these stories, townhall.com.
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0: British Prime Minister Burnham is among European leaders meeting with Ukrainian President Zelensky in Kiev.
23: Mr. Burnham will attend Ukraine's Independence Day celebrations and chair his first meeting of the Coalition of the Willing, the partnership of more than 35 nations backing Ukraine. He'll meet President Zelensky almost a month on from their first meeting in Portsmouth. Mr. Burnham will say he wants the Ukrainian people to hear directly from him that British support will not waver as long as it takes, and that Russia's threats against the UK will only strengthen that resolve. He'll announce the release of classified information enabling Ukraine to produce its own version of the Storm Shadow or Scalp long-range cruise missile, which was designed jointly with France.
0: The BBC's Dan Johnson. Will Iceland join the European Union? Decision dividing the nation. Supporters believe EU membership offers protection and economic benefits. Opponents argue that Iceland already enjoys European integration without losing control of its resources. News and analysis, townhall.com. The Trump administration unveils a plan aimed at lowering prices at the gas pump.
24: Beginning September the 1st, the EPA will temporarily allow E10 gasoline to be sold with a higher vapor pressure limit, effectively ending federal summer blend restrictions early. Officials say the move could add hundreds of thousands of barrels of gasoline per day. The waiver runs through September 15th and may override stricter rules in California, Texas, and Arizona for up to 20 additional days. Mary Rose reporting.
0: Tropical storm Moke is passing south of Hawaii's Big Island, close enough to dump a foot or more of rain on communities still dealing with the aftermath of Hurricane Lala. The real impact is expected from rainfall in areas where last weekend's hurricane flooded communities, causing mudslides and washing out many roads. More on these stories, townhall.com.
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28: Near the end of the Revolutionary War, George Washington received a letter from one of his own officers. Colonel Louis Nicola suggested that America might be better served by a monarchy, with Washington himself as king. Washington firmly rejected the idea. He had spent years leading Americans in a fight for independence from a monarchy. He would not see that victory end with America creating a king of its own. He understood that the cause of the revolution was greater than any one man. His example reminds us that power can be offered, earned, or taken, but character determines whether we use it for ourselves or remain faithful to something greater.
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4: Good Monday morning from your nation's capital. Still smelling of fumes from IndyCars ripping through the National Mall. What a scene it was in Washington, D.C. yesterday. I don't know. Why have we never done this before? Oh, because we haven't had a leader who said, hey, this is a good idea. Let's do it. Let's celebrate America. Let's celebrate our capital. We've never had the city of Washington, D.C., the district, actually step up and make our roads. People are complaining about, oh, gosh, I can't believe they're doing this on their roads. Our roads have never looked better down, at least in the track where the Indy Grand Prix took place, the Indy 500 track, the Indy car. I always want to call them Indy 500 cars, IndyCar. When did Formula One and IndyCar split off like that? And what's the difference? I don't know. We should have an expert on that. The point is, it was cool. They were loud. They were fast. It was awesome. And congratulations to the president, the interior secretary, the transportation secretary, and yes, to the city of Washington, D.C. and the infrastructure who actually fixed the potholes and got the manhole covers locked down in place. It looked awesome. What a weekend. I have some friends who went down there. I was not able to. I was traveling this weekend, but I have some friends who went down there and said it was a scene like no other. Hopefully we'll do this again. That was pretty awesome. Also coming up later, good morning, Larry O'Connor, O'Connor & Company. Starting here in Washington, D.C. on our flagship station, WMAL. We're going to be joined by Hans von Spakovsky in hour two, our legal analyst. A lot to talk with him about. Also, we've got Dr. Rick Lanham, who was a neuropsychologist and expert. He's going to be joining us to break down the latest in the trial of Lindsey Clancy. That and a whole lot more coming up. We do have an update on Iran and on the Strait of Hormuz and where things are going right now with our military and economic conflict with Iran. And it really is an economic conflict at this point. KT McFarland, our national security expert who joins us every week, put out on social media that as of now, the Iranian regime is going to fear Scott Bessent, the Secretary of the Treasury, more than they fear Pete Hegseth, the Secretary of War, because this is an economic war at this point. We've got some updates on the Strait of Hormuz and the volume of ships that are going to be traversing there and Iran's further alienation that they have engaged in with their neighbors, the countries who they need right now. They really should stop bombing those countries that they want to make a deal with. This is what Treasury Secretary Scott Bessent put out over the weekend, yesterday in particular, specifically. Said, President Trump has dismantled Iran's capabilities, military capabilities, destroyed nearly 100% of its military factories, and buried its nuclear program. We are now entering the end game, says Treasury Secretary Scott Bessent. At dawn begins an economic D-Day, the single greatest financial offensive ever marshaled against an adversary. The Islamic Republic has subsisted by dressing extortion as security guarantees. It has drawn strength from a calculus that regards Iranian retaliation as certain and American enforcement as negotiable. Under President Trump, that era is over. And those who fear the danger of defying Tehran ought not to discount the cost of testing Washington. The president has created the conditions to leverage every agency, every authority, and action many assumed we would never summon. Our objective is to sever every economic lifeline that sustains the tyrannical regime until Tehran stands alone. Basically, what Scott Bessent is saying on behalf of the administration and therefore on behalf of the United States, that you're either with us or you're against us. This reminds me of when George Bush made that proclamation with regard to global terrorism. You're going to work with us and choose us, or you're going to choose the terrorists. Who are you more afraid of right now, he's saying? The United States or Iran? Because Iran has basically intimidated everyone. I love the way he put this. It's an extortion game. An extortion game. Basically, Iran is like the mafia boss in that region. And they have threatened all of their neighbors with violence and worked out a deal with them, not having to do with mutual assurance, not having to do with an economic benefit for everybody involved. No, Iran has basically said, we're going to kill you if you don't do what we say. And frankly, many of the countries there have just sort of agreed with that barbaric way of doing work, of actually conducting business. And so the United States now has basically said, enough of this, enough. we're going to put the screws to Iran. And I'll read this part again because it's a pretty important one. Those who fear the danger of defying Tehran ought not discount the cost of testing Washington. And I think Europe is the audience for that statement. I'll never forget when I had a nice conversation with Ambassador Rick Renault when he became the ambassador of Germany. We had it on the air. I was interviewing him about 6 months into the job, and he had said that one of his main focuses in the first Trump term when he was ambassador to Germany was to harness the industries of Germany and get them on the same page with regard to economic sanctions against Iran, to get them all to follow the sanctions. And I was actually kind of surprised. I think most Americans might be surprised because we think that Iran has been some sort of economic island, sitting there just operating all by themselves since the late 70s, early 80s. They just became a global pariah. Nobody wanted to have anything to do with them, like North Korea, right? Not so. We have had nothing to do with them. We have had economic sanctions. We have not traded with them. But the rest of the world, for the most part, they haven't followed the UN sanctions. They haven't followed and respected the American sanctions. German companies were doing business on a routine basis with Iran when Ambassador Grinnell became the U.S. ambassador to Germany. And just like our border crisis, it only took a president to jump in and say, no, we have a law. Let's follow the law. The Trump administration in the first term, the biggest pressure that we had on Germany and on other EU nations was, we have sanctions against Iran. Let's follow the sanctions. It's what's going on with Cuba right now. We're supposed to have sanctions on Cuba. Let's all follow the sanctions on Cuba. We put these sanctions up there, and then nobody follows them. And now here is the Treasury Secretary saying, and I'll quote him again, those who fear the danger of defying Tehran ought not to discount the cost of testing Washington. Yeah, we should put sanctions up there, and we should really do something about that. This is the same game they played with Europe, with Russia, right? Where they want America to send all of our arms. They want America to give all this money to Ukraine. They want America, at some point even, they wanted us to give our air power and maybe even commit troops to defy Russia, while at the exact same time, they're buying Russian gas and Russian oil. We either want to end this regime or not. And so as of dawn this morning, according to the Secretary of Treasury, there are a whole lot of elements now that are being put in place that is meant to finally squeeze Iran. And the Treasury Secretary prefaced all of it by saying, yeah, all right, we've decimated their military for the most part. They don't have anything much more that they can work with. They've got a few rockets here. They've got a few drones. Let's see. But they're in their final gasps. And as long as we can cut them off, it's over. I think they feel pretty confident also that the strait can be traversed. New York Post yesterday has an article. Iran faces massive new triple threat as Hormuz begins to open, cash gets tight, and politicians call to end the war. That's internal politicians in Iran as well, because they do have their own political concerns over there. But the strait appears to be relatively open. Also, the United Arab Emirates has suspended all their trade with Iran until further notice, they said, after accusing Tehran of firing ballistic missiles toward the country, because that's all they can do. New York Post, traffic in the Strait of Hormuz skyrockets nearly 400%, as analysts say Iran's grip on critical waterway weakens. You had the president last week say, yeah, pretty much the mines appear to be gone. Our Navy has gone in there, and they've mitigated most of the mines that they can see at this point, and quite a few ships. And apparently, a lot of the tankers and a lot of the freight ships basically have gotten into this routine now where they go around the southern portion, that little horn that sticks out, the little peninsula from Oman. They turn off their transponders. They're escorted by military vessels, and they get around the most critical tight part of the Strait of Hormuz with the transponders off. Since the mines have been cleared of that southern portion of the strait for sure, ships are able to traverse. And as you heard, New York Post says traffic is up 400%. So we've reached the end game, according to the administration, according to the Secretary of Treasury. And now is the time where they put the final economic screws. The only thing that will give Tehran a lifeline at this point is their neighbors in the region, knuckling under, blinking, you know, folding under pressure because Iran has bluffed them enough, or even worse, the European Union and our European allies doing the same. And that could very well work. It could very well work. The European countries may get soft. They may think, it's not worth it. Hey, sure, they're a bully. Sure, they're the mafia. But, you know, everything's been fine. Let's just keep it going. They're either serious about freedom. They're serious about protecting global economic trade, or they're not. So let's see what happens. It's going to be a critical week in the conflict with Iran. Also, by the way, while that's going on, the president has turned his sights northward. And we have renewed tariffs now with Canada as the entire trade negotiation with our neighbors to the north completely crumbled over the weekend. So now we have officially slapped new tariffs on Canada starting this week. We'll give you those details and what might happen here in North America coming up in just a moment. Keep it here, O'Connor and Company, on a Monday morning.
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0: The WNBA has become a circus, a sideshow. And they're getting everything that they deserve because, they've decided to use their league to promote political positions, political ideas. And most of the political ideas and positions that they're trying to promote don't actually support women's sports or the identity of what a woman is in the first place. Our favorite WNBA player, as you know, is Sophie Cunningham. Sophie Cunningham, well, because she's hot, by the way, it's a big part of it. Sophie Cunningham made a big announcement in an interview. She was asked in an interview. You know, they put her out to do publicity for the WNBA and for her team, the Indiana Lady Pacers. I don't know. I don't care about the WNBA. Why do they have to come up with different names for their teams? Just take the, you know, the real NBA team and just call themselves the ladies version, right? The Lady Knicks, the Lady Bulls, the Lady Pistons, whatever. Anyway, so it's the Fever, right? Indiana Fever. Okay. So she's out there doing PR for the Indiana Fever. She's asked, you know, well, what do you think about, you know, transgender sports? And she goes, well, I think that the women are different than men and women's sports should be protected. She plays in the WNBA. The W stands for something. The whole reason why the league exists. By the way, they have different rules, too. You know, the ball is smaller. Why? Because women's hands are smaller. The three-point line is closer. Why? Because they're not as athletically capable as men. Why is that controversial? So of course, the league and these coaches, they're all protesting their player who sets the basic fundamental truth that supports the reason why the league exists in the first place. Fast forward to a couple of weeks ago when, as you know, Ennis Freedom Cantor, as Speaker Mike Johnson said about him the other day, the guy literally changed his name to Freedom. I mean, come on. You gotta love that. Ennis Freedom Cantor, has announced that he wants to put himself out there for the WNBA draft. And the WNBA is confused. They don't know what to do. It should be pretty simple. Well, you can't. You're a man. But see, they can't do that. Because then they'd have to define what a man or a woman is. All right, so the Indiana Lady Pacers with Sophie Cunningham and Caitlin Collins, they're in town in Chicago playing the Chicago Lady Bulls, or whatever they call themselves. And as Freedom Cantor is in the crowd, he's seated a few rows behind the backboard on one of the sides of the court, and he's wearing a shirt. And the shirt, it's very controversial, the shirt he wears. It says, it's like a dictionary definition. It says, woman, noun, adult human female. Well, that's beyond the pale, apparently, for the WNBA. So the Chicago Lady Bulls are losing 81-75 in the third quarter. And one of their players scores a layup and a foul right at the backboard, right in front of Ennis Freedom Cantor. And she's suddenly, now her team is losing, by the way. She scores a point, a basket, and she then starts screaming at the fan. She starts screaming at Ennis Cantor Freedom because he's wearing a shirt that defines what a woman is. I cannot make this up. Here, take a listen to how ESPN or whoever it is broadcast these games talked about it as it happened. Listen.
1: And right before the break, this was the scene inside Wintrust Arena after Natasha Cloud got that bucket. She wanted her voice heard. We have talked about the conversations surrounding the W. That is Ennis Cantor in the building today. And he has voiced how he's felt about the situation. Natasha Cloud voicing her opinion as well.
0: By the way, it's Freedom Cantor. Natasha Cloud, what do you mean when you say her opinion? What do you mean by her? Natasha Cloud voicing her opinion. Her opinion about what a woman is, and she's a woman. If she weren't a woman, she'd be playing in the NBA, right? She's playing in the WNBA. She starts arguing with him. Now, at that point, her team, as I mentioned, down 6 points, 81-75. She gets into a fight with Ennis Freedom Cantor. By the way, why did the sportscaster there not say his name as Freedom? Why is she not respecting his pronouns? His pronouns are Freedom. Actually, his nouns are Freedom. He gets kicked out of the game. It becomes a circus, a big spectacle. Now everyone's talking about it. It's like you don't want to draw attention to the issue. You might not want to stop in the middle of the game and get into a fight with a fan in the audience and get them kicked out to draw more attention to it, but that's fine. Final score of the game, as if anyone cares. The Chicago Sky, they're called. The Lady Bulls are Chicago Sky. ended up losing 113-90. The entire team went into a spiral after that. They were close. They were only 6 points down. They ended up losing by 23 points to the Indiana Fever. And that's why the WNBA will never really be a real sport as long as they behave this way. 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
7: So I played the audio for you there of Abdul Al-Sayed at an event, I believe it was in Oklahoma, with the Council on American Islamic Relations, claiming, you know, Oklahoma just banned Sharia law here. What does that mean? I don't even know what that means. But I can tell you that the same people who try to ban Sharia law, they're the same people who, you know, bombed the Oklahoma City building, and they're the people who, you know, the Trail of Tears. It's all about white supremacy, white supremacy, white supremacy. Of course, Oklahoma bombing Oklahoma City. Terrorist attack on the federal building was not white supremacy, but it doesn't matter. That's the narrative the left likes to paint. But it's all about white supremacy. It's white supremacy. And you just heard J.D. Vance one more time, clip seven. Here's J.D. Vance on the campaign trail specifically saying that, quoting what Abdul Al-Sayed said, which is, if you oppose Sharia law, if you support a constitutional amendment like they did in Oklahoma that would ban Sharia law from being employed here in the United States, that's just an example of your white supremacy. Here he is.
8: It's sometimes actually hard to understand, like, what do these modern Democrats actually stand for? But look what they say. Pay close attention, and they'll leave these little hints of what they actually care about. Now, Al-Sayed, this guy running for Senate in Michigan, he once argued, not too long ago, that criticisms of Sharia law were rooted in white supremacy.
7: That's exactly what he said. And in fact, here's, and like I said, I played the audio for you.
9: I don't have to tell you that the same exact forces that drove native peoples from their land two centuries ago, destroyed Black Wall Street a century ago, bombed a building decades ago, and tried to ban Sharia law not a decade ago, that those forces are alive and well today.
7: Now, a United States citizen, regardless of your religion, and certainly a United States citizen who's running for office, should be very clear and capable of saying, no, Sharia law has no business in the United States. The laws that have kept those radical Islamic countries rooted in the Stone Age have no business here in the United States of America. But he just can't do it. Instead, he says that you desiring to keep Sharia law out of our secular culture and law and judicial code, that you're a white supremacist. All right, so fast forward to yesterday. Tim Scott, he is the senator from South Carolina. He's the chairman of the Republican Senate Committee. He's an African-American. He's on Meet the Press, and Kristen Welker decides to use much of the interview to defend Abdul Al-Sayed and go on the attack, basically claiming Tim Scott is racist.
10: All right, let's talk about another state that you raised, another big state, Michigan, the face-off between Democrat Abdul Al-Sayed and former Congressman Mike Rogers. The NRSC continues to put out social media posts claiming that Abdul Al-Sayed has quote-unquote terrorist ties, and yet there is no evidence that he has terrorist ties. Senator, should the NRSC stop running those ads?
7: All right, so actually his mother worked for an organization that was labeled as a co-conspirator in a terror attacks, and his father is connected with the Council for American Islamic Relations, who was an unindicted co-conspirator with terrorist organizations and terrorist acts, including Al-Qaeda. So that's just a fact. That's just a fact. Now, again, you might not, it's amazing to me that a guy named Abdul Al-Sayed, whose parents came from Egypt, who came here to America, his parents got an advanced degree, he was born into wealth, He's been able to make a name for himself. He's been able to get, you know, his own degree, alma mater, University of Michigan. I think he was the valedictorian of his school. He ended up, you know, being an Oxford scholar. He's come back here. He ran the Wayne County medical division for the county government. He's running for Senate. He's a cause celeb, and he uses his ethnicity, his status as an immigrant or a child of immigrants from the Middle East, and his faith as this resume item. He can talk about his origins. He can speak in Arabic or whatever on the campaign trail, and he's applauded for it. And if on the opposite side of the political equation, you point out certain connections that his family has to organizations that support terrorists, you can't do that. So he can only use his ethnicity and his racial cultural identity as a benefit to him. But if you start to draw some questions and some challenges, well, you can't do that. That's out of bounds. And it would be really simple for Abdul al-Sayed to say, oh, no, CARE is a terrible organization. They were linked to al-Qaeda. The federal judge in 2009 said that the U.S. Department of Justice had made a credible case that CARE was, in fact, working with and supported terrorist organizations. He should say that, but he won't say that. So why isn't the pressure on him to actually disavow organizations that have given aid and comfort to terrorists? No, instead, the problem is Tim Scott.
0: Well, we know without question that he had family members who helped resource Osama bin Laden. We know without question that he campaigns with Piker, who said at one point that America deserved 9/11.
10: Let's stay focused on al-Sayed, though. Let's stay focused on al-Sayed and what he has said and believes in.
0: Birds of a feather flock together. The company you keep does matter. We all know that. That's something we learn in elementary school. Well, let's go to where he stands on the issues, though. There's a reason why even former Biden administration folks are joining.
7: You heard Christian Walker. And Christian Walker goes on for another 2 minutes running interference. And no. The focus needs to be on Abdul al-Sayed. No. The focus is on him. It's his mom. It's his dad. It's his friends. It's Hassan Piker, who he campaigned with up until the last day of the primary, who said America deserved 9/11. But that's what the media is doing now. Well, we're pretty fearless over here. We'll continue to tell you exactly what we think about this guy and his connections. Listen, whether you're climbing the corporate ladder, launching a new project, or just looking for that extra edge, your brain is your most valuable asset. And now there's a way to support it every single day. 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
12: Breaking news this hour from Town Hall. I'm Rich Thomason. The U.S.-Canada trade dispute is heating up. President Trump's 50% tariffs on a range of Canadian imports kicked in today. Ottawa vows retaliation, and in response, the president now threatens to expand the tariffs to include a 50% levy on Canadian car parts and steel starting January 1st. President Trump says Iran is about to face what he calls economic D-Day, with more severe U.S. sanctions taking effect. Voters in several states head to the polls tomorrow. Correspondent Laura Winter says they'll be casting ballots in primary runoffs.
13: On Tuesday, there is a House special election in Georgia, a runoff for Senate and governor in Oklahoma, and in South Carolina, a Senate runoff between Republican Darlene Graham and Republican Ralph Norman. Darlene, the sister of the late Senator Lindsey Graham, is endorsed by President Trump.
12: A Trump administration plan aimed at strengthening oversight of mail-in voting advances, even as that issue works its way through the courts.
14: USPS has finalized a rule requiring voter eligibility lists and unique tracking barcodes for federal mail ballots. The administration says the changes are designed to prevent ineligible voting and improve election security. 23 states have sued, and a federal judge blocked implementation for this year's midterms. The administration has appealed to the Supreme Court, which has not yet ruled. Ken Lorman reporting.
12: It has been named the Hawk Fire, and it is bearing down on Reno, Nevada. The blaze has chased tens of thousands from their homes, many more set to evacuate if need be, and the fire has closed parts of U.S. 395. A half dozen people have been injured by a fire that investigators say was human-caused. Watching Wall Street, the Dow is about 187 points higher, while the Nasdaq is down 213 points. More on these stories, townhall.com.
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22: All right. Good morning. Thanks for joining us on this Monday, August the 24th. It's 6 minutes after 7 o'clock. Republican candidates say a Democratic victory in November would drive up costs and make life more expensive for Americans. We'll talk about that with Congressman Kevin Kiley, who is in a tough race in a redrawn district. He's coming up in just a few minutes. Plus, in a surprising political plot twist, Governor Gavin Newsom is giving Donald Trump a rare standing ovation, calling Trump accounts the best thing the president has ever done. We'll share that sound with you as well after a quick check into the Homer Insurance Traffic and Weather Center.
23: Well, we're starting off your Monday overall pretty well. No accidents or incidences. We are even some of your typical slowdowns, not so bad. Northbound 99 is slow just as you approach downtown Sacramento. Southbound Highway 65 slow from a little after sunset to 80. Westbound 80 seeing slowdowns now, it looks like, from about Greenback to the split. And then, again, as you're further down the road in West Sacramento, as you make your way out toward Davis.
22: All right. Another sunny and warm day in Sacramento with a high around 94, 95 for tomorrow, and then 101, Mike, on Wednesday. So we will get some relief, though, this weekend, supposedly. We'll see how it all plays out, but temperatures in the 80s. For the weekend. So you have that to look forward to, and maybe even an 80 degree day on Monday. So it will cool off. This could be, I've said it before, this could be our last week of triple digits, but again, it's California.
23: And because you said that, it's just like when you get your car washed, it's going to rain.
22: Right. We will have triple digits on Halloween. 65 degrees right now at our studios here near Cal Expo. Coming up in the next hour, we're going to share that sound from the confrontation at the state capitol involving YouTuber Nick Shirley and assembly staffer who barged into his interview and turned the political spat into a very personal, very crude exchange. And Gavin Newsom signing into law the Stop Nick Shirley Act. So we'll get into that conversation and share some of that sound with you in the next hour. Los Angeles taxpayers, listen to this story, Mike, and we'll get into it later on this hour. Los Angeles taxpayer-funded homeless agency is working out of a luxury downtown tower packed with perks like valet parking, a helipad, sauna, and cold plunge. An eyebrow-raising look for an agency overseeing the city's massive homeless crisis.
23: Especially considering it seems to be getting worse, not better.
22: Yeah, but you know what? This organization is living it up downtown in this very posh building, and we'll get into that story later on this hour. A new viral money trend called money maxing. Have you heard of that term?
23: No.
22: Money maxing. It's taking off as Americans, especially Gen Z, look for creative ways to stretch their paychecks and get ahead financially. The idea is simple. Squeeze every dollar for all it's worth, from ditching forgotten subscriptions and maximizing rewards to finding better places to stash your savings. So we'll talk about that story later on this hour if we have time as well. Plus, we've got more tickets to give away to Circus Vargas. It's this weekend. It's actually all week. It goes all the way till the end of August over at the Roseville Galleria. So if you want to take the kids or the grandkids, have some fun, be listening in the 7 and 8 o'clock hour for your chance to win a 4-pack to Circus Vargas. Also, coming up next month, just about a month away, September the 25th, is our comedy night with Dry Bar Comedian of the Year Nazareth. It's over at Centerpoint Community Church in Roseville, presented by our good friend Mosley Collins. You're gonna have a great time. You don't have to worry about dinner. We got food trucks coming. There's nothing offensive in the sets, but it's still very funny. Again, he was the Dry Bar Comedian of the Year. Plus, we got comedian Stephen B. A great night of laughter. You'll enjoy it. Get out, take a break, bring your spouse, bring a neighbor. Heck, invite a Democrat, invite someone from the other party, and laugh together. You can grab all the details at am1380theanswer.com, or you can text us at 916-349-1039, and we'll send all the details to your phone. All right, Mike, what do you think about this? In a rare political plot twist, Gavin Newsom is giving Donald Trump an unexpected thumbs up, calling Trump accounts, quote, one of the best things he's ever done. Take a listen.
1: I'm enthusiastic about encouraging people to get a Trump account. I think it's incredibly important. It's one of the best things he's done. And so we're here to encourage people to take advantage of this, to not fall prey to the politics or the cynicism or maybe even the fear that if I download a Trump account, somehow that means something. It doesn't. It just means something for your kid. It's not Trump's money. It's your child's money.
2: You know, we have 5.5 million accounts that are eligible in California. I said the biggest mistake I made is I didn't call them Newsom accounts. And if I had, everyone would have been so upset and been controversial, but we would have created energy around it and people would have paid attention. But Trump's Trump for a reason. He became president for a reason. He knows how to help brand himself. But I think it's also the challenge, right? And not just objective challenge. It's not a subjective cheap shot. Is I do think people are going to be hesitant to download a Trump account. And I just, you know, all people, I take a back seat to maybe none, maybe a handful of people. I'm pretty aggressive pushing back against Trump, but not on this. And this was one of the really outstanding things that this administration has done, and they deserve a lot of credit. And I hope people get the benefit of this program and don't look at the politics of it.
22: All right. So what do you think about his comments there? First and foremost, I think, yes, he is right. And he admitted he is one of Trump's biggest critics, but not when it comes to the Trump accounts. And I think you're seeing more of this from presidential candidates, again, trying to appeal to the middle, trying to appeal to independents, even folks on the other side of the aisle. You have J.D. Vance, what was it, last week or the week before, making comments about the economy, saying, hey, Republicans shouldn't just be brushing off concerns from those who are struggling in the economy. There are real concerns out there. So I think you see presidential candidate J.D. Vance doing something similar to what Gavin Newsom is acknowledging where there's concerns or where there's something positive, doesn't matter whether they are in his party or not.
23: No, I think it's great that he's doing it and encouraging people to do it. I think it's funny how I think this is kind of similar to when Trump started doing the no tax on tips, and then all of a sudden Kamala Harris started saying all that stuff, because I think it's there's a lot of really good ideas out there, and I'm not going to say that Republicans are the only ones that can come up with good ideas, because that's just not the case. But you see this as something that's popular and people like, and I think
22: right.
23: Newsom is trying to attach himself to that, which is. Like you said, he's running for president, even though he hasn't officially said it yet. But I think the reason he's having to do such a push like he is, it shows how disconnected so many people on the left are, in that because it was Trump's idea, because this is a Trump account, I cannot sign my kid up, or I can't, right, I can't create an concerning account,
22: right,
23: to get $1,000 of free money for my kid to be able to make it so they can have a future. Because Trump did it, I won't do it. And that just feeds into I think this is a little bit extreme, but the idea that if Trump found the cure for cancer, then it would be the worst thing in the right. entire world because Trump did it.
22: Well, and then again, that's why Gavin Newsom brought that up. He said, hey, I know some of you may not be big Trump supporters, and just the name of Trump makes you cringe, kind of like a Rosie O'Donnell, but don't let that keep you from signing up for these accounts. It's $1,000. I mean, obviously, in our society, we need to be pushing more financial literacy in our kids. And especially if you are a lower economic demographic, then even more so. You know, teaching your kids that, hey, you can't just depend on handouts and safety nets from the government. You got to invest and teach more Americans about the benefits of investing in the stock market and watching something grow. This isn't going to be life-changing. A $1,000, it's a seed. And you obviously need to continue to invest and grow and water and soil this seed. But it's a starting point, and maybe it sparks some interest and some energy with folks saying, hey, this has been given to me, and now I can help it grow. And so maybe you'll see more of that.
23: Well, and if you
22: employers can contribute up to $2,500 a month as well. So maybe that's another avenue of opportunity to help it grow.
23: It creates an opportunity for an additional benefit. So I think like you said, this isn't going to solve everyone's problem if you just sign up for the account, get $1,000 or whatever it is. But this is setting your kids up for a great future if you continue to invest in your children and make that effort. But I think financial literacy, I think, is a big part. We're going to talk about at some point about Gen Z. What is it? Dollar maxing or whatever they're calling
22: money
23: it.
22: Money maxing.
23: That's not a bad thing for people to try to make their dollar go as far as possible and to realize that we can be more effective with it and not waste money on stuff. And I certainly hope that people take advantage of it, because I think there's also an element like, what is it? Because I think you can go back if kids were born into 2025 or I can't remember. It's like, it's not just like anyone born today. If moving forward, there was like, you could go back about a year or whatever it was. I've been encouraging like my brother and some of my friends that have young kids. I was like, are you guys doing it? It's like, I don't know. It's probably a lot of work. And I'm like,
22: it's Donald Trump. There's got to be some catch to it.
23: Like, why would you not go through the effort of signing up, figuring out how to sign up for an account? Right. Like, that's not the hardest thing in the world to do. Is there going to be a process? Sure. But like, once it's done, it's done. And even if you don't touch it, you never invested another cent, you're still going to get, your kid is still going to have several thousand dollars, if not tens of thousands of dollars, to be able to go and do something when they turn 18 to either pay for school or to put it in a 401k or whatever it is that you can do with it and give them a head start. So, I mean,
22: and maybe talk to your employer, encourage them. Hey, there's these Trump accounts. These are a great idea. Mm-hmm. Would you consider contributing, you know, even if it's $25 a month, something, you know,
23: anything is good, because it's just like with your 401k, it's not the amount of money is less important than the amount of time that you have for that money to build.
22: Yeah,
23: and
22: absolutely.
23: That is what you've really given your kids a head start on.
22: All right. What do you think about Gavin Newsom's comments this past week in regards to the Trump accounts? 888-923-1380, 888-923-1380. All right. Shifting gears here. Congressman Kevin Kiley, now an independent, he dropped out of the Republican Party. He's fighting for his job in a new district against Democrat Richard Payne. The Sacramento Bee hosted a debate last week between the two. Here's part of that back and forth.
4: You see, I want to be in office so I can represent you. He wants to represent you so he can be in office.
5: Well, Mr. Kiley, you ran for Congress as Trump's MAGA champion. In fact, you were honored to receive that description from the president. You voted with Donald Trump 90% of the time in Congress. And that is documented, 98%, including Trump's big bill. And you even abetted his lies about the last election about the election in 2020. So why should anyone trust independent Kiley any more than they could trust MAGA Kiley? So yes, there's the so-called tax on tips and seniors. By the way, those are all temporary. He made most of the tax cuts actually are permanent for billionaires and corporations. So let's not talk about the crumbs, and let's talk about the whole pie.
4: I'll respond to that, Marcos. If you're a senior living on a fixed income in California, $2,700 is not crumbs. I would encourage you Richard, to go out into our community to talk about some of the folks that are struggling with California's high cost of living. To you say, for you to say, oh, those are just crumbs, so I have no problem taking them away, I think that fundamentally misunderstands what people are going through here in California. Do you regret your vote to raise the gas tax? I mean, it's a yes or no question. Do you regret your vote to raise the gas tax?
5: I do not regret my vote because we need to strengthen our infrastructure, and that is about trying to help our communities. And we think about fixing our roads, but what's really more important though is why are we unnecessarily increasing prices on people?
4: He first of all says that the $2,700 that he wants to take away of your Social Security, that's just crumbs, and then he says that he does not regret it all. He'd do it all over again. His vote to double, more than double, the gas tax that you pay. You understand that this actually hits folks who are poorest, who are the most vulnerable, the hardest, when you're living on a fixed income, when you're paying this regressive tax that you put in place and made higher than any place else in the entire country. Okay. Do you know what percent of the bills that President Biden signed into law during my time there I voted for? 100%. So if the claim is, because by the time a bill gets to the president's desk, it has to have jumped through a lot of hurdles in order to get bipartisan support. So if the claim is that I have helped to pass successful bipartisan legislation under presidents of both parties, then guilty as charged.
5: I think Kevin Kiley promised he wouldn't cut Social Security and Medicare, but yet he voted for Trump's big, horrible bill, which will force Medicare cuts because it makes permanent tax increases for billionaires and corporations. And Kevin Kiley refuses to save the Social Security Trust Fund to prevent Social Security cuts of up to 22%. Kevin Kiley can abandon the Republican Party, but he can't run away from his record of being MAGA and also enabling Trump's incompetence and corruption while breaking his promises to his constituents.
22: So there's sound from the debate courtesy of the Sacramento Bee. Joining us now on the phone is Congressman Kevin Kiley. Congressman, good morning. Thanks for your time today. So how do you feel the debate went last week?
6: I thought it went very well. I think that, the contrast could not have been clearer. You had, on the one hand, Richard Pan is someone who has almost made it his life's mission to raise the cost of living for folks in California. He cast the deciding vote to increase the gas tax, which has more than doubled the gas tax in California to by far the highest in the country. And he said he doesn't regret it at all. I mean, you look at all the policies that have led to California having the highest cost of living in the country, highest gas, highest electricity, very high costs for health care and groceries and water and everything else. And Richard Pan has his fingerprints all over it, and now he's running on a platform of basically trying to take those same policies to Washington, and he's targeting the senior Social Security benefits so that seniors can keep less of them. He wants workers to keep less of their paychecks if they work overtime or if they rely on tips. And, I just think it's exactly the wrong thing for our area, and I think it contrasted very well with what, we've been able to do, fighting specifically for our communities here and to lower the cost of living.
22: What do you think the biggest difference is, if you could name one difference between you and Richard Pan, as far as what is important to Californians? What is the biggest danger if Richard Pan gets into office? What is the biggest threat to Californians versus if you're into office, the most important significant thing that's going to affect families?
6: Well, it's going to raise the cost of living more if you have Richard Pan and his policies in office, because he's made it very clear what he's going to do. He's going to take away the Social Security benefits that seniors get to see, keep reducing what they get to keep of their Social Security by up to $2,600 for a married couple. He's going to make it so workers have less of their paychecks that they get to keep. He's supportive of all of the regulations and of course, the gas tax that has made life so expensive here in California, and just as important, I think that we'll lose a check and balance against policies in both Washington and in California that have raised the cost of living. So I've opposed the high gas taxes that we have in California, for example, but I've also imposed tariffs that are imposed from Washington, D.C. that raise the cost of living as well. But I know you asked for one thing. I think that there's another thing that's important to emphasize, which is that, I have, as a representative, have always sought to deliver specifically for our communities. We got the only highway grant through the Build Grant program that brought $22.5 million to fix the traffic near the Galleria Mall. We passed through the House the Lake Tahoe Restoration Act to unlock $300 million for Tahoe. We've worked to help assure that Bosch was able to come to Roseville by assuring the delivery of this big grant under the CHIPS Act. And so as someone who was born and raised in our communities, went to local public schools in our communities, I've always made it my mission to protect our quality of life, not to listen to party bosses, not to take instructions from them as Richard Pan does, but rather to answer only to my constituents. And that's why we were recognized nationally for best constituent service. And I think it would be a huge loss for our area if we were to then, you know, lose that in favor of someone who's made it very clear that he's just going to go to D.C., do whatever he's told to do, and raise our costs in the process.
22: Well, his biggest tactic, and it's no different than most Democrats right now as we get close to the midterms, is that you are a carbon copy of President Donald Trump. You're MAGA, and those type of talking points is what he feels will get him results. What's your response to that when he says that you're just big, bad, evil Donald Trump coming to California?
6: Well, yeah, as you said, he's just reading exactly the generic talking points that are put in front of him by party bosses. Without evaluating whether they're true at all. I'm the only independent in the House of Representatives. I have fought against, both parties at times when I thought that was necessary to protect the values of our community and to protect our quality of life. I fought against policies in both Sacramento and Washington, D.C., when that's what's necessary to protect our communities, protect our quality of life, protect affordability. And I've also worked with both sides, Democrats and Republicans alike, in order to advance policies that will help our area. So, Richard Pan is just going to say whatever is put in front of him that he thinks is going to help him get elected. But it has absolutely no relationship to reality. And I think that the folks who have seen what we've been able to do in office, the constituents we've been able to serve, the premier national organization that looks at congressional offices, the Congressional Management Foundation, just gave us the national award, the Democracy Award, for best constituent service. And so that is not exactly in keeping with Richard Pan's talking point.
23: So when you're looking at this, because like Matt said, that is the talking point for pretty much every Democrat when it comes to the state of California. How do you break through and get people to start focusing on the policies that matter? Like, for example, I know you were just posting recently about the California Energy Commission banning 70% of tires in California by 2033, or the 70% of what's currently on sale. That's obviously going to make things more expensive and more challenging, but you have a lot of people who are going to be like, yeah, but I can't vote for someone who's a Republican, or I can't vote for someone who's Donald Trump, even if that's not who you are. So how do you break through that initial thing to be able to have a discussion about policies, which then people start to agree with?
6: Yeah, great question. I mean, I think as the only independent in the House, I think that, that has allowed me to deliver for our area in unique ways. And I think it resonates with a lot of people who want to look beyond the party label and just focus on the issues that actually matter to their daily lives. And I think that, the way that my opponent, Richard Pan, has campaigned has really emphasized that. You know, I mentioned that he wants to take away up to $2,600 of what seniors get of their Social Security. And when I brought this up in the debate, the way that he defended that is he said, oh, that's just crumbs. He called that crumbs. When people are struggling, living on a fixed income with the highest gas prices, highest electricity prices, and he wants to come and take from you $2,600 of your hard-earned Social Security benefits that you no longer get to keep. And then he says, well, that's just crumbs. I think that just, really emphasizes how out of touch he is and how he does not see the connection between the policies that he's supported and the negative impacts they've had on people's lives.
23: It's words like that, because I feel like that's kind of Governor Newsom over the years, especially with the EV mandate that I know you fought against a lot and really made some progress on. They would just go around and be, well, just make more money, or just, why is this big? Just go buy an electric car. It's not that big. Democrats almost have, I don't want to say disdain, but their idea, they don't understand what it's really like when you're living paycheck to paycheck, and where, gas prices go up 10 or 15 cents, it's a real struggle. So how do you magnify those kinds of things? Like that moment where he's just like, $2,600 is crumbs. Why do you even care? Just let me do whatever I want to do. Or Gavin Newsom will just go buy a new car. That's all you have to do. How do we magnify that to where it connects with people and they start to see how little thought is being put into what some of these policies are doing and that these policies are hurting people?
6: Yeah, it's a good question. I mean, I think that it's important just to really be out there connecting with people and being in the community and seeing the impact and talking with folks and being well-grounded in the reality of what people are going through. That's why I spend as much time as I do out in the community. We have another community town hall style event, community conversation we're doing tonight in all different parts of the district. And people tell me everywhere I go about the struggles they're having, having to choose between filling up their car or putting food on the table, or, you know, the fear of, okay, they're taking away my car, they're taking away my tires now, like, what's next? And, you know, these politicians who, you know, my opponent, like, has termed out, spent years in the legislature contributing to these problems, and now has just been looking around for his next office. He ran for mayor. That didn't work out. He ran for the 3rd congressional district. That didn't work out. Now he's running for the 6th. It just couldn't be more out of touch with where people are at, what they're going through, the reality of life in California right now.
22: Hey, Congressman, when we come back from the break, want to get your thoughts on one of the highlights from the debate where you guys were discussing Israel, Gaza, and genocide. We'll get your thoughts when we come back. Congressman Kevin Kiley is our guest this morning here on The Morning Answer with Mike and Matt, AM 1380.
0: That's our news. I'm Rich Thomason in Washington. President Trump's 50% tariffs on many Canadian imports are now in effect, and Ottawa is vowing retaliation. The president threatens to expand the tariffs, threatening 50% levy on Canadian car parts and steel starting January 1st as the trade rift with the U.S. neighbor to the north deepens. Voters in several states heading to the polls tomorrow, casting ballots in primary runoffs.
13: On Tuesday, there is a House special election in Georgia, a runoff for Senate and governor in Oklahoma, and in South Carolina, a Senate runoff between Republican Darlene Graham and Republican Ralph Norman. Darlene, the sister of the late Senator Lindsey Graham, is endorsed by President Trump.
0: And that is correspondent Laura Winters. Watching Wall Street, the Dow is up 154 points, NASDAQ down 265. This is SRN News.
8: 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More than a meal, it's a connection. A red flag warning will be in effect today for the Rogue Valley and parts of Northern California. The National Weather Service says strong, gusty winds and low humidity will create dangerous fire conditions. The warning begins at 11 a.m. and continues through 8 p.m. United Auto Workers members at John Deere have voted against extending their contracts through 2029. The vote took place Sunday evening, meaning the current contracts will expire in October 2027. A California Highway Patrol canine helped officers seize roughly 50 pounds of illegal drugs during a traffic stop in Northern California. Canine Apis detected the odor of narcotics coming from the vehicle. A search found 45 pounds of suspected methamphetamine and 5 pounds of fentanyl. CHP says the drugs were seized and taken off the highways. I'm Trey Westerberg with your California News Flash on AM 1380, The Answer.
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22: All right, good morning. Welcome to your Monday, 7:36 on this 24th day of August. Democrats are divided over Israel and Gaza, and genocide has become a political loaded litmus test. Congressman Kevin Kiley tested Richard Pan in that at a debate last week hosted by the Sacramento Bee. We'll get the congressman's take on it. Plus, LA's taxpayer-funded homeless agency is working out of a luxury downtown tower packed with perks like valet parking, a helicopter pad, a sauna, a upscale cafe, a cold plunge. That's causing folks to raise concerns over the agency who's overseeing the city's massive homelessness crisis. We'll get into that story as well after a check into the Homer Insurance Traffic and Weather Center.
23: Still no accidents this morning, which is very nice, but your typical slowdowns are here. Northbound 99 slow from a little after Elk Grove Boulevard into town. Southbound Highway 65 is slow from Sunset to 80, and once you get to westbound 80, you're slow from Riverside to the Split, and again in West Sacramento. 550 and Cap City are all seeing slowdowns through downtown Sacramento.
22: Sunny and warm today, high of 94, 95 for tomorrow, and then triple digits on Wednesday. The good news is, by the time we get to the weekend, we're dropping down into the 80s. Right now it's 66 degrees in Roseville. Stick around before the hour is up. We've got tickets to give away to Circus Vargas. Just listen for your cue to text in and win. Mike, what do you think about this? This LA homelessness agency is fighting a massive crisis from a cushy perch, a luxury office in a high-rise tower in downtown Los Angeles, where tenants have access to perks like a helicopter pad, car service, including a really fancy Mercedes, an upscale cafe, even a cold plunge. It's called the LA Homeless Service Authority, and they're paying about $3.5 million a year for this office space. $3.5 million a year, a jaw-dropping figure as the city continues to pour billions of dollars into its homelessness response. The optics are hard to miss. You've got a homelessness agency operating in luxury digs while thousands of homeless citizens of Los Angeles are still sleeping on the streets. The budget for this homeless agency is almost $1 billion, $845 million a year. Yeah. Is their budget. And they are not making a dent in the homeless crisis in Los Angeles. In fact, it's up 3.5% from last year. What the heck is going on? Isn't this unbelievable?
23: Well, I think this is a reflection of some of the stuff that like Nick Shirley was doing when he was here. It's just showing that we are spending literally billions of dollars in this state on organizations that are not doing what they're supposed to be doing. And you know what? I get like they're like we have I like in the building that we're in, I love that the air conditioning here is amazing. It's always cold 24/7, 365 days a year. I have a little space heater under my like we have our own benefits in every building that you're in. But being in a building like that, a luxury building in downtown, even if they're not taking advantage of all those perks, there's optics of being a nonprofit working with homeless people and being in a luxury building like that with what'd you say $3 million a year rent,
22: $3.5 million rent,
23: like how that's three and a half. I'm sure you could go somewhere in Los Angeles and find you can cut your rent in half, and now that's another $1.5 million you could use to solve the problem that you're not actually solving, that's actually getting worse. I think this is an example of
22: unbelievable
23: an organization taking advantage
22: absolutely
23: of dollars coming in and
22: no accountability. They're like, no. Hey, the government is handing out money. We're a not quote unquote nonprofit organization. Absolutely, they are taking advantage of the system,
23: and
22: because nobody's checking up on them.
23: Well,
22: they can do whatever they want because Gavin Newsom and Rob Bonta and all of these agencies within the state of California, they're not checking up on these nonprofit organizations. They're just writing checks to them, and the nonprofit organization says, oh yes, we have a growing homeless crisis in California, we need more money, we need more money than we needed last year. And they're not saying, well, what are you doing with the money? There's no investigation of what they're doing with that money until something like this pops up. You should automatically turn off the faucet. That nonprofit should get not one more dime until they move out of that office space and they show that they are being more fiscally responsible with taxpayer dollars.
23: Well, I agree that we should be, what is it? Ashley Zavala over the weekend was interviewing the state auditor, and he's like, $1 wasted in fraud is $1 too many, and we're investigating and doing all this stuff. And you roll your eyes. It's like, well, no one investigated the $24 billion that we lost last year, 2 years ago for homelessness. But the thing is the hard part is when it comes to government is you write a check and I don't feel like there really is truly an expectation that you're going to see results from that check. Because
22: that's not my job. I don't care.
23: I wrote a check. We're spending the money. And then this organization, that's where their experts are at, or experts at. And so I think that's the hard part is we need to get to a place where it's not just this NGO is held accountable for the money that they're using, that our politicians are being held accountable for how they're moving.
22: Who wrote the check?
23: Because I've said for a long time, I get that you can't have criminal charges against leaders of politicians or whatever else who are in office and whatever else, but you can certainly create some civil consequences if for example with this, because I think it's mostly Los Angeles City and Los Angeles County that are supporting this organization,
22: right?
23: You for the people who are heading up those departments, it's like, hey, so if you have lots and lots of fraud, if we find that you $800 million is going to fraud, you're not going to go to jail, but you no longer qualify to be able to work in government. Your career in government is over. We have to create some kind of, and I don't know if that's the right answer, but we have to create some kind of consequence for these politicians and administrators and bureaucrats who are making these decisions and cutting these checks with no consequence whatsoever, because it doesn't matter. It's not my money, and I'm just doing what I'm told.
22: Yeah, and this isn't an exception. Remember, we talked about this a month ago or so about that woman who was running a homeless shelter in Los Angeles as well, and she's living it up in Hawaii. I forget how much she was getting paid, but somewhere around $2 million or something because of back pay for vacation she never took, and she's working remotely from Hawaii.
23: On homelessness.
22: Goodness, this is just unbelievable. What do you guys think? 888-923-1380. All right, let's get back to our guest this morning, Congressman Kevin Kiley, who debated his Democrat opponent, Richard Pan, last week, hosted by the Sacramento Bee. Here's one of the moments that garnered a lot of attention.
4: I mean, just answer the question. He asked a very clear question. What's the answer?
14: So what I said is that we have a terroristic attack on the civilians in Israel, and we have a humanitarian crisis in Gaza, and that we should seek peace in the Middle East.
4: I'll just use my time to ask you to repeat the question. I'm not hearing an answer. This is my time. I mean, just answer yes or no, Richard. He asked you a very clear question. What's the answer?
22: So, Congressman, what was it about your question that caused him to buckle and not answer?
6: Well, I wasn't the one who asked it, actually. It was the moderator who just asked a yes or no question. And he refused to give a response.
22: What was that yes or no question?
6: Well, it was about whether he would use the word genocide, as some of the sort of the DSA branch of the party are, to describe some of Israel's actions in Gaza. And, you know, Pan would simply not say no. He wouldn't say yes. He gave some rambling. Even the B's own moderator called it a word salad response.
23: So that's not uncommon for politicians in general. But, sir, I mean, I think of Kamala Harris. It's impossible for her to answer questions sometimes. How are you able to take advantage?

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1: The Bible says Jesus will save to the uttermost all those who come to him with a heart of faith. It doesn't matter how far we've fallen, for Jesus will save us from the guttermost to the uttermost.
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2: Before, and so he's going to try to, you know, try in every way possible to avoid transparency.
3: So knowing that you are running as an independent, so just from an outsider's perspective, having been in politics for a little while and being involved in California, do you see or do you expect Republicans, whether it's the California Republican Party or the National Party, to really invest in some of these races, especially after Prop 50? Or do you see a lot of people and money just leaving the state when it comes to the conservatives and sort of just let Democrats just like we've given up and move on? What is your perspective, or what are you seeing in the realm of politics?
2: You know, I don't know. Every race is different. I'll leave it to others to speculate on what might happen in other races. I will say, in my own race, we're getting broad support from Democrats, Republicans, and Independents alike, who have seen, you know, the record that I have of delivering for our region, for our communities, in ways that transcend party differences, and have seen just how radical Richard Pan's record is, and how he is someone who is completely out of step with what Democrats, Republicans, and independents in our district want.
4: Again, we're talking with Congressman Kevin Kiley. What can candidates like you do to better generate energy and support from young voters, those Gen Z, male and females? Because it looks like the Democrat Socialists are winning in that battle. They're gaining a lot of support from Gen Zers. And we had a guest on last week who said that some of those Gen Z males that listened to the Joe Rogan podcast, they voted for Trump, helped put him into office, that they are now feeling that Trump betrayed them. He did not keep his promises when it comes to inflation, the economy, starting new wars. And now they are supporting Democrat Socialists because of all the promises that are being made to them to help them keep up with the economy and make this country more affordable. So I know that you're building kind of a youth coalition. What are you doing to better connect and engage with the young voters that Republicans and Democrats are failing to do?
2: I think it's actually an issue for both parties, because you have a generation that you know, lived through the COVID experience, where the young people were not prioritized, and now are seeing this cost of living crisis, which is make it very difficult for them to buy a home, to start their careers, start their families, especially in California. We have the national debt reaching $40 trillion without concern for their future. And so I think among young people, there's a lot of disillusionment just with politics in general, with both parties. And we just launched our Students for Kiley Coalition, which is high school and college students. And a number of the students stepped up to the podium and spoke about precisely that, how life is so unaffordable in our state, how young people have not been given a proper seat at the table in our politics, how affordability hits them especially hard. And so I think that our message of lowering the cost of living, of expanding opportunity, of transcending the brokenness of our political system is really resonating with young people in a unique way. And, you know, I think that that they're responding to it.
4: But what about the Democrat Socialist candidates? What are they saying that's different from what you just said? Why are they engaging so successfully with younger voters and getting that support?
2: Yeah, I mean, I think that some of them are sort of, you know, at least addressing the reality of life for a lot of people and identifying the problem. Of course, the solution is another matter when it comes to what they're actually proposing. And you know, the reality that a lot of times what they're proposing will be completely counterproductive and will make things even worse. But I do think that, you know, it is another symptom of just how broken our politics have gotten, that it's created an opening for that kind of message when there hasn't been, you know, a lot done by anyone else in the eyes of young people to really address their concerns.
4: Hey, Congressman, thanks so much for taking time to share with us your perspective. We appreciate it. Congressman Kevin Kiley here on The Morning Answer with Mike and Matt, AM 1380. Tickets to Circus Vargas to give away coming up next.

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2: All right, just about 5 minutes until 8 o'clock on this Monday, August the 24th. Sunny and warm today, high of 94, 95 for a high tomorrow. 66 degrees right now in downtown Sacramento, and it is time for your sports report presented by Folsom Lake Honda. The A's beat the Astros yesterday 7-6. Giants lost to the Red Sox 5-4. Kyle Kirkwood won the inaugural Freedom 250 at the streets of Washington, D.C. in a wild race that featured crashes, penalties, and plenty of patriotic spectacle. George Kittle from the Niners is back. They activated him on Sunday, a huge step in his comeback from that torn Achilles suffered in January. His practice he had full pads in his practice and just did individual work. He didn't really practice with the team. So week one against the Rams is possible, but not guaranteed. And former NBA player Enes Kanter Freedom was ejected, Mike, from the Fever Sky game after a heated courtside confrontation with Chicago's Natasha Cloud, with security stepping in as the two exchanged words. Freedom was wearing a shirt defining a woman as an adult human female and later blasted his ejection as being punished for supporting women, adding another spark to the WNBA's ongoing culture war debate. And then you had Cloud, the WNBA player, going on social media and saying, hey, if you're transgender, you are loved. Don't feel attacked by this man. You are supported. We love you, et cetera, et cetera, et cetera. So this thing is not going away. Yeah, it's going to be interesting because at some point, the WNBA is going to have to make a statement. They're going to have to make a stand and say, hey, this is our policy when it comes to players in our league, whether or not you're biologically born a female or can you be a biologically born male and transition into a female, and we'll allow those type of players. They're eventually going to have to say something.
6: Yeah, well, but and they will. And they've made comments, what is it, for the two ladies that were kicked out of a game last week because they had the XXXY shirts on, like for the Riley games.
2: And they admitted that was wrong, that security should not have done that. That wasn't the WNBA saying, hey, throw these girls out. That was just security guards doing that. And they admitted, hey, that was wrong.
6: This is the thing, is it doesn't matter if the WNBA says that it's wrong, if what's happening and what's getting notification is people are getting kicked out for wearing shirts saying that women are women, then that is a reflection of the WNBA. And they have to address that. And the fact of the matter is you have some of these coaches and some of these people that are very active and very, very pro-trans and whatever else, which is fine, but a very, very large majority, 80%+ of Americans are not on board with trans issues. They've pushed too far and they're going back. Right. So the WNBA is already struggling and being subsidized by the NBA. And if you continue to push down this road, it won't exist. Because
2: or maybe they like all the attention they're getting. Maybe they love it. Maybe it's...
6: But if it doesn't result in people attending games and earning money, then these teams aren't going to survive.
2: All right. How about some free tickets to Circus Vargas? It's over at the Galleria until the end of the month. If you want some free tickets, text in now, 916-349-1039. 349-1039 to win your tickets to Circus Vargas. 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
11: Breaking news this hour from Town Hall. I'm Rich Thomason. The conflict with Iran entering a new phase as the U.S. imposes economic sanctions on the Islamic Republic.
12: Treasury Secretary Scott Bessent is expected to announce the new measures at a press conference at 2 p.m. Eastern today and detail the new sanctions. This comes as Iran's currency hits a historic low. Bessent writing in the Financial Times, now we are entering the end game. At dawn begins an economic D-Day, the single greatest financial offensive ever marshaled against an adversary. Laura Winters reporting.
11: Following the collapse of U.S.-Canada trade talks over the weekend, a 50% tariff on $20 billion worth of Canadian imports has taken effect. Ottawa vows retaliation. President Trump says Canada has not treated American farmers fairly, and he's threatening to further expand the tariffs to include autos, auto parts, and steel. 15,000 acres charred, tens of thousands forced from their homes in Reno, Nevada, as the Hawk Fire continues burning amid bone-dry conditions. How's the economy faring? We'll find out more later in the week.
13: Consumer confidence data arrived Tuesday, with economists expecting another decline. On Wednesday, the government releases its preferred inflation gauge, the PCE report. It has found inflation above the Federal Reserve's 2% target. The Fed is widely expected to hold interest rates steady in September, while President Trump and Republicans focus on restoring energy stability and protecting household budgets. Ken Lorman reporting.
11: It was loud and it was fast. The IndyCar Freedom 250 race through the streets of downtown Washington, D.C. over the weekend, celebration of America's 250th birthday. Watching Wall Street, the Dow trading about 138 points higher, while the NASDAQ is down 154. More on these stories at townhall.com.
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2: 6 minutes after 8 o'clock. Good morning. Thanks for joining us on this Monday. It is the 24th day of August. A confrontation at the state capitol involving YouTuber Nick Shirley and an assembly staffer who barged into his interview and turned the political spat into a very personal, very crude exchange. We're going to share that sound with you coming up. Plus, Gavin Newsom signed into law over the weekend the Stop Nick Shirley Act. We'll dive into all of that after a quick check into the Homer Insurance Traffic and Weather Center.
6: Well, we were having such a great commute, but now we've got a couple incidences to talk about. First is going to be an accident on the shoulder, northbound 99 at Florin Road, causing some backups behind that, but nothing really too much worse than you might expect. It's slow from Stockton into town. And it looks like there is something blocking the lane on westbound 50 at Stockton Boulevard as you're trying to get through there. Southbound Highway 65, slow from Sunset to 80. And we're seeing some slowdowns on westbound 80 from about Greenback to the split, a little bit over the top of town. And then again in West Sacramento as you make your way out toward Davis. And then 550 in Cap City, you're all slow through downtown.
2: Sunny and warm today, a high of 94, 95 for the high tomorrow, and then triple digits for Wednesday. So it's going to warm up before it cools down. This weekend, though, they're saying highs in the 80s. So we have that to look forward to. Right now, it's 67 degrees in Rockland. All right. So Congress is debating a right to repair bill that would force automakers to give independent mechanics access to the same diagnostic data, tools, and software available to dealerships. Simply put, your car is your car. You shouldn't have to pay dealer prices just to fix it. We'll get into that story later on this hour. California grocery stores are closing down. You've got Raley's Grocery Outlet. Many chains down in Southern California are closing down their grocery stores. Why is it? Why is it so many of these traditional grocery stores, especially the smaller independent ones, but also larger chains as well? Why are so many of them closing down in the last few years? We'll dive into that. A new viral money trend called money maxing is taking off as more Americans, especially Gen Z, are looking for creative ways to stretch their paycheck and get ahead financially. The idea is simple. Squeeze every dollar for all it's worth, from ditching subscriptions, maximizing rewards, to finding better places to stash your savings. We'll get into that story as well. Plus, we've got more tickets to Circus Vargas to give away. It's till the end of the month over at the Roseville Galleria. If you want to take the kids or the grandkids, be listening for your cue to text in and win. All right, so YouTuber Nick Shirley has been spending a lot of time here in California, especially down at the state capitol, yeah, as he should be, looking into what's going on to a lot of these lawmakers who do things they're not even aware that they're doing, and looking into fraud and waste, etc. And so while he was down at the state capitol, he was interviewing a Republican assembly member, I believe it was Joe, and this staffer came in who makes $200,000 a year. He's an assembly member staffer for this assemblywoman who works down in Los Angeles, and her big campaign is to make reparations non-taxable. Mm. That's her big platform right now. And so her staffer decided to attack Nick Shirley while he was doing an interview at the Capitol. Take a listen to part of that.
22: Do you think her creating a bill that
4: would make it basically illegal, give someone a $4,000 fine for looking into immigration support service providers.
5: Did you guys hear that Nick Shirley has a small penis, allegedly?
4: Wow, that's so adult of you.
5: Did you hear about this?
4: Nick Shirley allegedly has
5: a small penis. Well, I don't know. They're reporting. Have you seen this?
4: Well, the reports are wrong.
5: They're reporting. Well, we don't know. Prove me wrong.
4: No, I'm not. I don't do that.
5: Prove me wrong. It's good enough for Charlie Kirk. Prove me wrong.
22: You don't want to do that.
5: Well, if you consent.
4: I mean, we are in California. They do support.
5: I think you're over 18. So there are news reports happening that Nick Shirley has a small penis. Do you have any comment on Nick Shirley's allegedly small penis?
22: It's risky for him to be out here. He could be banned or criminalized, you know?
4: Exactly.
5: Having a small penis, is that a criminal? Are you going to introduce that legislation to somebody member?
4: Hey, sir, to look at your penis, you have to lift up your fat to even look at it. So
22: right, I'm out,
4: you should work on that before you allege somebody else about their own penis.
5: Hey, gentlemen, have you guys heard these public reports? Nick Shirley allegedly has a small penis. There's an investigation going on, if you'd like. There you go. Thank you so much.
4: I'm doing just fine. To see yours, you have to literally lift up a flab of fat to look at yours.
5: I don't know what you're talking about, Nick.
4: You literally had to go like this to tuck your tummy and look at your
5: own penis. Well, people aren't reporting on me having a small. Like, I don't have any reports, but
4: I don't think anyone would ever make a report on you, period.
5: I mean, I'm...
4: Oh, yeah, you can get a photo. See, people love me. People don't know who you are.
5: You want a flyer?
23: Do you want to take the photo?
5: No, I'm gonna...
4: This is a beautiful lady right here, sir.
23: Oh, thank you.
4: See, you are not being hostile.
23: Okay.
5: You don't get to touch my thing, sir.
4: Who has it now?
5: You steal my things. That actually is a crime.
4: Come on.
5: Thank you. You can't steal
4: my
5: stuff.
4: I'm making you work out so people can actually see your penis.
5: Nick. I know, because all the blood's flowing into your arms is not flowing into your incredibly, allegedly small penis. Nick, you don't get to touch that. It's not yours.
4: Hey, she wants to.
5: I can do the same thing, Nick. What does that do for you?
4: You can't get it, though.
5: Come on, Nick. Sergeant, I need my...
4: Here, let's get a photo. You want your photo? Look at all of the papers this guy made. He's going to put these all around Sacramento. Look at this.
5: Is it part of having an allegedly small penis that you feel the need to steal?
4: No. You just put it in my face so I grabbed it. Look,
5: well,
4: you want to get it back?
5: But no one's putting a small penis. I do want it back, please.
4: I know he is breathing cardio. This is California politics. This is hilarious. See? Yeah. People love me. No way he gets in a Tesla. No way. No way you get in a Tesla. He probably doesn't like Elon Musk. Look at him. Absolute clown. He likes fraudsters.
2: All right, so this guy who's handing out flyers saying that Nick Shirley has a small penis, his name is Terry Shantz, and he's chief of staff for California Assemblywoman Tina McKinnor. And again, she works down in Los Angeles, and her big initiative is to make reparations non-taxable. And I mean, I understand what this guy was trying to do. He's trying to draw attention and make Nick trying to disrupt what Nick Shirley's trying to do.
6: Yeah.
2: But I don't think Nick Shirley should have given in to the bait and come down to his level. I think it got very childish, and him calling the guy fat and saying blah blah blah. That you're supposed to be building yourself as a journalist and gaining respect from your viewers and your subscribers and your followers, etc. I think when you lower yourself to what that Terry guy was trying to do, I think was a mistake.
6: Yeah. I can understand why he would do it, because I'd be very frustrated if there was a person just following me around that was constantly making these accusations. And it's not even just about the accusation. It's about, like, I'm trying to have a conversation with a congressman. I'm trying to do an interview. There's people coming up trying to take pictures. There's people, all this stuff is happening, and he's just there, you know, shoving paper in pieces, people's face.
2: Right.
6: I can see how that could get annoying and you'd want to respond like that. But this is something I remember back in high school, one of my teachers said it, and it's something I've held on to when it comes to, when we were having all of the like Martin Luther King Jr. and a lot of those kinds of movements, is as people were bringing out the fire hoses and spraying them and dogs and whatever else, the thing that made their movement that much stronger was when they didn't respond in kind.
2: Right.
6: When they didn't respond with anger or, you know, violence or anything else, because then it just made those people with the fire hoses and bringing the dogs out and whatever else, it made them look like jerks and made them look even worse, and it made people sympathetic to what they were doing,
2: right,
6: and what they were going through.
2: Yeah.
6: And while I still think there's people who are sympathetic to what Nick Shirley is doing, when you make those kinds of responses, it takes a little bit of it away, because now you're like, oh, well,
2: you're no different than him.
6: Things.
2: Yeah. He's calling you names. He's making crude comments. And then you did the same back. But again, this guy, I just don't understand. This is our taxpayer dollars. He makes $207,000 a year, this staffer. And this is what he has time to do, is print out these flyers. Again, we paid for the ink and the paper, mm-hmm. right? This is, he's on the clock, he's at work, and this is what he's doing with his time, is passing out flyers about Nick Shirley. Instead of working hard on things that Los Angeles needs fixed, you know, you work for this assemblywoman, this Tina McKinnor, get down there and figure out what's going on with this homeless organization.
7: Yeah.
2: Be working to help your constituents in Los Angeles instead of doing this is garbage. This is not what taxpayers want. This is not what your constituents want you doing on their dime. They want you to be working for them to help their community, not disrupting what Nick Shirley's doing way up in Sacramento.
6: Well, and it doesn't even really make sense for him to do what he did. You guys already passed the Stop Nick Shirley Act, and there was no doubt that Governor Newsom was going to sign it and whatever. So it's like, if what he's doing, I think this is another thing that I find interesting. If what Nick Shirley was doing was not having an impact or didn't matter or wasn't true or any of those things, people wouldn't be paying attention. They wouldn't be trying to do what this guy was doing and distract and take away from who he is, what he's doing, and try to belittle him. But the fact that they're making the fact that the state legislature had to pass a law
2: right.
6: that says you can't do these kinds of investigations. The fact that this guy felt he had to go and make his little signs and follow Nick Shirley around and do all that he's doing just screams that Nick has found a soft, like a point that they're concerned about. It's like, no, you can't do this. You can't do this. And they're trying to just tear him down and destroy him and just discourage him from doing it. And this I think is not just for Nick Shirley's situation, but I think this is the case for governments all around the world for millennia, is when someone is doing something that you don't want, you make it as difficult and painful and challenging for them as possible to try to get them to stop.
2: Right.
6: And that's what you see the state of California doing right now, is because they know that all this stuff is going on, they know the fraud is happening, they know that Nick Shirley is bringing to light a lot of things they don't want people to know. They're making it as challenging and difficult for him as possible, even at things as petty as a sign talking about Nick Shirley's, how endowed he is or not endowed he is. Like that's just a silly thing to do. That's a waste of time. And this guy is now known nationally because of what he's done, because Nick Shirley has obviously talked about it. Nick Shirley has posted about it. And there's no way that not all of the national agencies or news agencies have brought it up, but this has been a national story. It's certainly on the right.
2: And you have this annex building that they've constructed in downtown Sacramento next to the state capitol for lawmakers, right? And they built private hallways, and they constructed it in a way where these politicians don't have to engage with the media. They don't have to talk to reporters, don't have to answer questions, etc. So they understand, hey, we need to figure out a way where we can sit in our offices, do whatever we want, sign checks, make connections with whoever we want, and we don't have to provide answers to the taxpayers through the media.
6: Yeah.
2: You know, and they've said that. They've said that literally in the paperwork, that we are signing non-disclosure agreements so that no one can say what's going on. And on top of that, in the paperwork, it says that the taxpayers don't need to know what's going on.
6: Why do you care? It's not important.
2: It's above your pay grade. Don't worry about it. We got it. You put us into office, we're going to handle those complex big decisions for you. And they've literally done that down there at that annex.
6: Yeah. And you know, but I think they're losing the credibility to be able to do that. And I think there's people I think people are starting to wake up to the waste. And because as you're going through and making things more expensive and saying you need to increase prices and you needing to do all of that stuff, and then you hear that this LA homeless agency is paying $3 million a year in rent to be in a luxurious building where they can get Cadillac transfers to the airport, that's just kind of ridiculous.
2: Okay, so you're saying hopefully folks are waking up, their eyes are opening. Does that give some momentum to Steve Hilton? He was on CNN over the weekend talking about that, his ability to appeal to a state that's very blue, where you have an incredible advantage to registered Democrats. Does he have any hope in winning over this state? Are more and more Californians eyes opening to what's going on? Take a listen.
8: In order to win, you need almost every independent in California to vote for you, in addition to Republicans. How are you going to do that?
10: Well, the case for change, which is what I've been making up and down the state, is pretty overwhelming.
7: Dana. You know, we've had 16 years of one-party rule. We got the highest cost of living in the country by far, highest poverty rate, highest unemployment rate. Almost every day there seems to be another announcement of a business that's leaving. It's just too much for people. And one-party rule is just not the way you get good results. And I think people can see California isn't working. If you look at the polls, they're actually tightening. Right after the primary, the gap between me and Becerra was 25 points in the first poll. The next one, 18 points. We had our own poll that showed it at 14 points. And now we're hearing about a poll that's out next week where the gap is under 10%. So I don't know. I think that this could be one of the big upsets of 2026. And I'm certainly working hard to make that happen.
8: It would certainly be a very big upset. Still trying to figure out how the math maths here, because let's just dig in a little bit. There's a poll out from Berkeley that said of the independent voter universe, only 15% say they'd be more inclined to support a Republican. Of course, you are a Republican. So again, even in the independent electorate, your expectation is that the concern about all of the things that we talk about, affordability and so forth, and the frustration with one-party rule is enough to sweep you into office? Are there any specific data points that you see that we don't know?
7: There's another poll which had me leading slightly among independents, 45 to 41, I believe. The biggest data point that points in that direction is the fact that on every survey you look at, there's a majority who think that the state's going on is on the wrong track and that we need change. And so I think that's really the point. There are millions of independents and moderate Democrats in California who don't like President Trump. They're definitely not Republicans, but they know that we need some change in this state. And actually just some balance. One-party rule just isn't healthy, and I think that that's the... I'm arguing the case as a pragmatic problem solver with business experience, government reform experience. I'm not an ideologue. Happy to work with Democrats in the state legislature to lower the cost of living and recreate the California dream that's obviously been lost.
2: Yeah, so that's the big challenge Steve Hilton faces, is appealing to those who hate Donald Trump, but at the same time, trying to hold on to that Republican base who do support President Trump and appreciate what he has been doing over the past year and a half. So how can you do that balancing act where you say it's okay, you can hate Donald Trump and still vote for me. You can hate Donald Trump and still also disagree with how California is being run. And so that's a challenge. That's I think Steve Hilton's biggest challenge right now. Are enough, just what we've been talking about for the past hour or so with fraud, with these nonprofit organizations, with what's going on at the state capitol, are enough Californians' eyes being opened where they see there's a need for change? Or do they hate Donald Trump too much?
6: You know, one other thing that I think is interesting is, so not only did Steve Hilton get he was on the Joe Rogan podcast, and from what I remember from that, it sounded like Joe Rogan pretty much endorsed him for governor of California, which is helpful for certainly young men in California that might be interested. But I think the other thing to remember is you have a lot of people who are like Bill Maher. There's a lot of people in Los Angeles whose homes burned down, celebrities and whatever else, not just celebrities, but many people who've lost their homes and may feel that the state of California, that Governor Newsom and Karen Bass and whatever else have not done what they needed to do to make them right. And I think there's a greater possibility, as opposed to Bill Maher voting for Steve Hilton, that Bill Maher is like, screw it. That I don't like either. I can't vote for
2: Javier Becerra.
6: Javier Becerra, yes. I don't know why I keep wanting to call him Xavier. Javier Becerra. But also, I can't bring myself to vote for him, but I can't bring myself to vote for Steve Hilton. I'm just going to stay home. So I think that might be another... And I don't know if that's going to be a huge number of people, but I think there's also in a lot of places in Los Angeles, there's a lot of Democrats that I don't think are on board with a lot of the DSA sort of mentality. And if you're not super motivated to go out and vote because you feel like that's the future, I think that benefits Republicans this
2: time. And that's a good point. However, I saw some stats from Harry Enten, who you enjoy, right? Mm-hmm. Harry Enten showed some new polling that Americans hate everyone, both Democrats and Republicans. It basically, he held up a piece of paper that said, everyone sucks.
10: Yeah.
2: That's how most Americans feel. And so he's saying that we're going to have a low turnout for the midterms because nobody likes anybody. And they don't want to show up for Republicans who they are blaming for the economy, and they sure as heck don't want to show up for Democrats because of the path that they've been on over the past 5 years or so. So we may see a really low turnout for the midterms because, again, according to Americans, they don't like anybody. They don't want to vote for anybody, so they're not going to show up at all.
6: Yeah, but I still think even in a low turnout election, I think at least in a place like California, I think that benefits Republicans as a whole, because I still think there's going to be a little bit more, because not only Steve Hilton, but you have voter ID on the ballot. I think there's a couple different propositions on the ballot that I think Republicans are very passionate about, and Trump has been made a big deal about, like voter ID and so on and so forth, that I think will make them a little bit more motivated to go out and vote.
2: But you've also got so many enthusiastic Democrats, progressives in California who adamantly hate Trump, and they are going to show up just for that purpose.
6: Oh, 100%. I'm not saying they're not, but my argument, and kind of like what Harry Enten was saying, is I think they're in a place like California, not all of Californian Democrats are far left DSA candidates.
2: Yeah.
6: You have Bill Maher is not the only Californian who believes like Bill Maher does. I think there's a lot more Bill Maher's than a lot of people think, who are just like, look, dude, why is it, it's my roof. Why am I having to pay you $50,000 to give me permission to put something on a roof on my house? Like, because he's talked about this, and that was long before the fires in LA. He's been talking about this for a long time, about how ridiculous some of the policies are that Democrats have in Los Angeles. And I think more and more people are starting to realize that. And again, I think the LA fires is a perfect example of the failures of the state of California, the failures of Gavin Newsom, the failures of Karen Bass, and not standing up and not doing what needs to be done. And more so than those people voting Republican, I think those are the people who are going to be like, I'm out. I can't. I do not have a good option in this race, so I'm just not going
2: to
6: vote.
2: All right. What do you guys think? We'd love to hear your comments and your thoughts. Add to the conversation. 888-923-1380. 888-923-1380. It's the Morning Answer with Mike and Matt on this Monday. Stick around. We got more coming up.
11: SRN News, I'm Rich Thomason in Washington. The conflict with Iran is entering a new phase as the U.S. imposes strict economic sanctions on the Islamic Republic.
12: Treasury Secretary Scott Bessent is expected to announce the new measures at a press conference at 2 p.m. Eastern today and detail the new sanctions. This comes as Iran's currency hits a historic low. Bessent writing in the Financial Times, now we are entering the end game. At dawn begins an economic D-Day, the single greatest financial offensive ever marshaled against an adversary. Laura Winters reporting.
11: Following the collapse of U.S.-Canada trade talks, a 50% tariff on $20 billion worth of Canadian imports has taken effect. Ottawa vows retaliation. President Trump says Canada has not treated American farmers fairly, and he threatens to further expand the tariffs. This is SRN News.
13: With your California News Flash, I'm Trey Westerberg on AM 1380, The Answer. 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United Auto Workers members at John Deere have voted against extending their contracts through 2029. The vote took place Sunday evening, meaning the current contracts will expire in October 2027. A California Highway Patrol canine helped officers seize roughly 50 pounds of illegal drugs during a traffic stop in Northern California. Canine Apis detected the odor of narcotics coming from the vehicle. A search found 45 pounds of suspected methamphetamine and 5 pounds of fentanyl. CHP says the drugs were seized and taken off the highways. A red flag warning will be in effect today for the Rogue Valley and parts of Northern California. The National Weather Service says strong gusty winds and low humidity will create dangerous fire conditions. The warning begins at 11 a.m. and continues through 8 p.m. I'm Trey Westerberg with your California News Flash on AM 1380, The Answer.
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2: All right, good morning. It's a new week. Welcome to your Monday, 8:33 on this 24th day of August. Congress is debating a right to repair bill that would force automakers to give independent mechanics access to the same diagnostic data, tools, and software available to dealerships. We'll get into that story. Plus, California grocery stores are filling the squeeze, and they are closing by the dozens. Raley's, grocery outlet, etc., closing more and more grocery stores. Why is that happening? What's the root of the trend? We'll get into that as well after a quick check into the Homer Insurance Traffic and Weather Center.
6: Well, overall, we're not having too horrible of a commute, all things considered. We still have one accident. This is going to be 50 westbound just as you are making your way through downtown Sacramento. The earlier accident we had on northbound 99 has been cleared, but still slow from about Stockton into town. Southbound Highway 65 looks to be seeing some slowdowns from about, before 12 bridges all the way to 80. But once you get there, westbound 80 is pretty much moving at the limit until you get to West Sacramento. 550 and Cap City all slow through downtown Sacramento.
2: Sunny and warm today, high of 95. About the same for tomorrow, then triple digits on Wednesday before we get into the 80s for the weekend. Right now it's 68 degrees at our studios here near Cal Expo. So if you bought the car, shouldn't you be able to choose who fixes it? Well, Congress is debating a quote-unquote right to repair bill that would force automakers to give independent mechanics access to the same diagnostic data, tools, and software available to dealerships. Supporters say it would give drivers more choices and potentially save them big money on repairs. But automakers are saying that sharing sensitive software and technology could create safety and security risks. So what are your thoughts? Because I hear from folks who take their car into a mechanic, not a dealership, and they say, well, the issue with your car is going to require us going to the dealership. And that's an additional, like, $1,200 is what they're saying, because they need a special code, or they need a special tool, or they need some special software in order to get into the automobile, which more and more of our cars are basically just large computers. Driving computers.
6: Yeah.
2: And they're saying that isn't fair. The dealer shouldn't have a special lock on your car where you can't fix it without their permission. And mechanics are complaining about that. You know, I remember back in the day, my dad would take apart a car and put it back together with a wrench and a screwdriver. And nowadays you open the hood and you're like, well, it's a piece of
6: plastic. Right. Where's the engine?
2: I need a computer engineering degree in order to change my oil. I mean, it's gotten crazy, and folks want to go back to the good old days where they could just go under the hood and fix the car themselves, or at least take it to their friend who's a mechanic around the corner and get it done at a much cheaper price. Because we all know when you take it to the dealership, it's two or three times more expensive.
6: Yeah. Well, I think having the ability and the right to be able to fix your own car is important. I think one of the arguments a lot of the dealers or manufacturers are saying is that, well, if we do that, then that's creating some vulnerabilities in the car, and we can't control this and we can't control that because everything is software.
2: That's true. But, you know, you go mess with the software and then all of a sudden something goes wrong with the car and you get into an accident, and then are they liable?
6: Yeah,
2: because they gave you that information.
6: Well, so that's an interesting perspective. If like someone could change the software or tweak the software, but the thing is people do that anyway. I can't count how many times people are I'm seeing online of people talking about they're detuning their trucks or whatever it is. They're removing all of the emission standard stuff that's all software based from their cars or their trucks because it makes the truck more fun to drive, even though it pollutes a little bit more. So people are going in and modifying software anyway. So I think the idea that you're just saying that I have to go to the dealer and pay $170 an hour in labor or whatever the cost is now is ridiculous, because that's just not realistic. And the fact of the matter is, what is it with my car? I have my windshield wipers move; they go out, and so they have to be timed perfectly. Otherwise, they hit each other and don't wipe. And I took my car to the dealership about it, and he's like, "Oh yeah, no, we're totally going to work on this." And then I kept following up. He's like, "Oh yeah, the mechanic's working on trying to get it all figured out." And I'm like, realizing and finding out that the mechanic has no idea what he's doing. It's not like these people.
2: This is the dealership,
6: because I had to take it under there for the warranty thing, but like my expectation is like, if I'm taking it to a dealer, that these guys are experts of working on my car.
2: They've built this car, basically.
6: Correct. And I get it. It takes time to learn it all, but at the end of the day, those guys are no different than Joe Blow mechanic shop off the on the corner. They just have all the fancy tools that the dealer has. And so there's no reason why the guy on the corner shouldn't be able to have access to the same tools that people at the dealership do, because ultimately they are the same thing. There's nothing special about the guys at the dealers, except that their shirt says Ford or Chevy or GMC on it and the other one doesn't. That's the only difference between those people. So restricting it and making us pay so much more is, in my mind, just a kind of ridiculous thing. I get why they're doing it. The manufacturers are doing it because that's a huge source of revenue for all their dealers. Because not only are they making money off the sale, now if every time you come in, that's a great profit driver for service. It's a great profit driver for people because there's not a ton of overhead. You pay for the parts, and then you're paying, like, what is it? Like I said, like $170 an hour. They're not paying their tech $170 an hour. He might be making $40, $50, $60 an hour. It's huge. It's a huge profit margin for a lot of these dealers, which is important. I mean, they got to be able to stay in business, but you've got to be, not everyone can afford to do it, especially when your cars get old.
0: Yeah.
6: My car's coming up on 100,000 miles. You know what I don't want to be doing for every little thing that goes in is going to the dealership. Because, like, what is it? Just an oil change to go to the dealership is $170 versus, you know, going to Joe Blow's mechanic shop where you can do it for $30.
0: Or do it yourself.
6: Yeah.
0: What do you guys think? 888-923-1380, 888-923-1380. We'd love for you to join the conversation. Speaking of trying to stay open and stay in business, you've got more grocery stores that are announcing closures, from Raley's to Grocery Outlet to many chains down in Southern California. Why are so many grocery stores closing down? What are your thoughts on this? Is it just the new behavior? Because my wife, she never goes into the grocery store anymore. She has it delivered. She subscribes to the Walmart home delivery program. And so they deliver the groceries right to her doorstep. She goes online on her phone and she just orders what she needs, and she never has to go into a grocery store. Or, you know, we're going into Costco. I mean, the one thing you don't hear is Costco's closing down.
6: No.
0: What do we have, like three or four that opened up just in the Sacramento area over the past few years? So Costco is definitely growing. Is that what's happening? You're just having more and more people go to Costco or Walmart or doing home delivery, and they're not going to the grocery stores that we grew up going to, like an Albertsons or a Raley's or a Bel Air or Safeway, et cetera, in Grocery Outlet.
6: I think part of the challenge for grocery stores is twofold. It's like, one, depending on where you're at, realistically, theft and other things can have a big impact on your bottom line, just like it does at Walmart. Like our Walmart, where we live, used to have self checkout, all that stuff, and now they don't, because so much stuff was getting stolen. And you can only lose money for so long. Have a store that's losing money for so long before it's like, okay, well, we have to cut our losses and we have to move on. I think there's other things where you have people who are not shopping at stores for whatever reason. Things are getting more, with inflation going up the way that it is, that's not only making things more expensive and more challenging for name the grocery store, it's also making it more challenging for us. And so, like, something that I've always done, my wife is having to start doing now as we're figuring out and putting all of our stuff together, is that you can't always go to the fancy supermarket and pay top dollar for whatever you want. Sometimes you have to go to Walmart and buy the super cheap stuff. Sometimes you got to go to Grocery Outlet or whatever it is. You need to save money wherever you can. And for a lot of grocery stores, some of them can't compete with
0: a Walmart or a Winco, right?
6: Who's the largest grocer in the country? Walmart's the largest grocer. It's not Safeway. It's not Raley's. Right. It's not. So they have the economies of scale, being able to and buy in mass, so they can get some better rates on stuff, and that makes it easier for them to sell at lower prices. And people are having to do that. So I think that's a real challenge that things are happening. But at the same time, in that article where Raley's announced the closure of like a store in Petaluma and a couple others and Grocery Outlet, the same thing, they're also opening stores in new places too. So it's not that it's an impossible business, it's that you're having to make the hard decision of, is this store profitable?
0: Right.
6: If not, we have to cut our losses and move on and put that because you're putting tons of, I do not know how much inventory is in your typical Raley's, Safeway, whatever it is. But I imagine you probably have millions of dollars worth of inventory sitting in that store on the shelves. So if you're going to have millions of dollars invested in this store that's losing money, or you close that store and take that millions of dollars and put it in a new store or spread it out among other stores, it makes you a leaner company and
0: it's true.
6: You have less money.
0: It's funny there. Because you mentioned that because over on the corner of Hazel and or Sierra College Boulevard in Douglas, right near next to Granite Bay, right? Mm-hmm. You had a Walmart, a neighborhood Walmart that was put in there. And you would think, well, of course, a neighborhood Walmart's going to be successful, but not in that neighborhood. Mm-mm. That demographic of upper middle class residents didn't shop at Walmart. And so it failed and it closed down. But guess what's in there now? A high-end nugget market.
6: Correct.
0: Which a lot of people are enjoying going to and shopping at, but it's more expensive. So again, to your point, I think it just depends on where what the neighborhood is like and et cetera. You have to put in all those factors to make sure the right store in the right neighborhood is profitable.
6: Well, and perception and marketing is a big part of it. Because like you said, Walmart is like a thrifty kind of a place, whereas Nugget is high-end. And so, and people care about that where they shop. And then and the types of food, because I know one thing that my wife is very passionate about is she's like, we need to have organic and organic vegetables. She's like, I don't want stuff with a bunch of pesticides and whatever else, especially with everything going on. She's like, I just can't do it.
0: What about canned vegetables? What's wrong with those?
6: She likes fresh veggies, but nonetheless, it's the idea of because in my mind, I'm sure the fruit and the veggies and everything that you get at Walmart is fine because that's where I shop forever. But in her mind, it's like, well, there's all the stuff there is not the super organic, clean stuff that you can buy at the Nugget. So we get our vegetables at the Nugget versus somewhere else. So there's you have those kinds of things that you're battling as well. Yeah. And

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1: The Bible says Jesus will save to the uttermost all those who come to him with a heart of faith. It doesn't matter how far we've fallen, for Jesus will save us from the guttermost to the uttermost.
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3: 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That same year, Newsom and the Democrats passed AB 2223, which effectively permitted the killing of newborn babies 1 to 2 years after birth. 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
1: So this accident is counter commute, but we have an accident block in the left shoulder. Eastbound 50 at Zinfandel Road is causing a little bit of backup behind that, but nothing too major. Another accident, 50 westbound, just as you make your way into downtown Sacramento, is blocking the second lane from the left. That is causing a little bit of slowdowns, but even that's not too significant. Mostly your typical slowdowns as you make your way into town. Southbound Highway 65 slow from about 12 bridges to 80, and then 550 in Cap City all slow through downtown.
0: Sunny and warm today, high of 95, 95 for the high tomorrow, triple digits on Wednesday. As we get closer to the weekend, we're expecting 80s for Saturday and Sunday. Right now, it's 70 degrees at our studios here near Cal Expo. So it's called money maxing. It's a new viral trend, especially among Gen Zers and young Americans. They're looking for ways to make their money work harder and stretch their dollar in a tough economy. It's about finding leaks in the budget. You know, maybe they're subscribed to something that they had no idea. Maybe they have multiple subscriptions to Spotify or some kind of streaming service. They're trying to cut unnecessary expenses, buying everything organic, going to the Nugget, etc.
1: Yes.
0: Stacking rewards and squeezing every last drop of value in their money, and just trying to be more responsible fiscally. So this is a great idea, wouldn't you say? I think more Americans should look at money maxing, trying to find ways to attack debt as well. I hope they're looking at that. You know, if they're graduating with a lot of college debt, looking at ways to put a little money aside every month to lower your credit card debt, your student loans, car loans, etc. Buy a used car instead of a new car. You know, looking at ways to do that, I think is smart.
1: Well,
0: I like this trend. Instead of a Tide Pod challenge or one of those other stupid TikTok viral videos, this is something actually that's positive for Gen Z.
1: Well, yeah, you know, I'm all on board with it. I think it's a great idea. I just think it's funny that Gen Z does something and rediscovers something that people have done forever and then have to rename it and make it. It's like, yeah, you know what I did in college? I did the same thing. I ate top ramen with a little bit of eggs, and that's how I was money maxing back in my college days. So, I mean, I don't think it's a bad thing that they're looking for ways that we're wasting money, because we're wasting money all the time.
0: Maybe they're graduating and realizing, okay, I can't get the amazing job that I thought I could when I signed up for this $100,000 loan, right?
1: Mm-hmm.
0: And so they're realizing, okay, I need to be on a budget. I need to watch what I'm spending. I can't just go out with friends every night and eat out at restaurants and eat out for lunch every day.
1: Well, you can
0: I'm not a state worker.
1: You got to get back to finding creative ways to be able to hang out with friends that doesn't cost a lot of money, because going out, and for example, is a great way to waste a ton of money. Or you can just, you and your friends can get together at someone's house and make a simple dinner, or, you know, whatever it is, a pizza, get a $5 pizza and play games all night.
0: Where are you getting a $5 pizza?
1: Whatever the Domino's pizza is now, that the hot and ready's or the Little Caesar hot and ready things. But
0: when's the last time you've gone there? They're closer to $10 now.
1: Are they really?
0: $10+
1: You can tell I don't eat their pizza very often. But the point nonetheless is that there's affordable ways that you can do, but we've fallen. I'm glad that they're moving away from this idea that I deserve. It is my right as an American to get to do whatever I want when I want to do it, no matter how much it costs. And I should be able to make enough money to do that, because that's just not the reality of the world that we live in.
0: Right.
1: And I think I've heard too that a lot of Gen Z, that is one of the most entrepreneurial generations we've had in a long time, where many of them are, you know, doing their own little side gigs. It's like they might have a job and then, you know, I build websites on the side or whatever it is that they might do.
0: Right.
1: Just to create a little extra money. And I think that too is another great example of like giving you hope for the future of like, hey, so not all these kids are crazy. They realize you got to work hard. You can live the American dream. And yet sometimes that means you got to do more than just 40 hours a week.
0: Right. But what I am seeing, which I don't know if this is a positive trend or not, but many of them are moving back in with their parents or even grandparents. So they're living rent free. And sometimes the parents and grandparents are paying for groceries, et cetera. You know, they're paying all the utilities while they're able to just sit at home. And yes, it's saving money, but it's also giving them an easy out and not teaching them responsibility or getting out there and trying to make it on your own.
1: Well, I would say if they're if they're living with mom and dad, and
0: they should be paying rent, right?
1: Well, they should be, the money better be going into an account or something to be able to be a down payment on a house or to get you into an apartment or something else. Because like if I had that situation, if I had kids and they moved back in with me as adults, I would charge them rent.
0: Yeah.
1: But I would put that money into an account that when they decided they were going to move out, it's like, okay, so here's all the rent that you gave me. So here's your first and last month for your apartment or whatever it is. Because there has to be some level of responsibility in what they're doing. And because otherwise no one's ever going to learn. And your parents won't be around forever. They can't pay your bills.
0: And parents and grandparents, stop enabling your kids and your grandkids. Stop allowing them to come and stay at your house and not charging them rent or utilities. Be tough on them.
1: Well, especially
0: they're not
1: going to
0: learn unless if you go easy on them. Right. All right. 888-923-1380. How about some free tickets to Circus Vargas? It's over at the Galleria in Roseville until the end of the month. If you want to take the kids or the grandkids, you're going to have a ton of fun. Text in now to win. 916-349-1039. 916-349-1039 if you want to win some Circus Vargas tickets. We'll have more chances all week right here on The Morning Answer with Mike and Matt, AM 1380. It's time for your good news story of the day. Talk about a miracle rescue and one very determined golden retriever. A two-year-old golden retriever named Lexa is alive after spending three terrifying days buried under mud, concrete, and debris following a landslide. The family's home was hit after days of heavy rain caused by the soil behind the property to collapse. The family escaped, but Lexa was nowhere to be found. They feared that the dog was dead. 3 days later, they heard something that changed everything, a faint bark coming from underneath the rubble. Volunteers immediately went to work, carefully using jackhammers and other tools to dig through the wreckage. After hours of painstaking work, they finally created a small opening. And then came the moment everyone was waiting for. Lexa crawled out. She survived the 3 days trapped beneath the debris and was finally back in the arms of her rescuers. Way to go. Hey, that's your good news story of the day presented by Meals on Wheels of Sacramento. Find out more at mosac.org. That's mowsac.org. Again, if you want those free tickets to Circus Vargas, text in now, 916-349-1039. And don't forget to grab your tickets to our comedy night, September the 25th. 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All the details are at am1380theanswer.com.
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4: News this hour at Town Hall. I'm Bob Agnew in Washington. Treasury Secretary Scott Bessent will hold a press conference today to announce sanctions against Iran that he described as the greatest campaign of coordinated economic isolation in history.
5: The United States appears ready to issue new sanctions against Iran to pressure the regime. Treasury Secretary Scott Bessent writing in the Financial Times, President Donald Trump and the overwhelming might of our military have significantly dismantled Iran's military capabilities and weakened its nuclear program. Now we are entering the end game. At dawn begins an economic D-Day, the single greatest financial offensive ever marshaled against an adversary.
4: That is Laura Winters reporting. Iran's foreign ministry today says that Tehran will respond harshly to the expanded U.S. sanctions, including measures against countries it sees as cooperating with Washington. Commercial shipping through the Strait of Hormuz is increasing, signaling that Iran's ability to control the vital waterway may be slipping away. Here's correspondent John Scott.
6: More than 80% of liquid cargoes reportedly used an Oman-backed internationally authorized route that Iran rejects or traveled with tracking systems disabled. Ships are using the U.S.-backed Omani route to bypass Iran's transit fee demands while hugging Oman's coast and disabling tracking systems to reduce the risk of Iranian interference, a security approach backed by the Trump administration. The increase includes oil tankers, a development that could ease supply concerns and put downward pressure on energy prices. John Scott reporting.
4: The Trump administration is taking emergency action. It says will expand gasoline supplies, lower prices at the pump. Starting September 1st, the EPA set to temporarily allow E10 gasoline to be sold with a higher vapor pressure limit, effectively ending the federal summer blend restrictions early this year. You'll find more on these stories at townhall.com.
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13: Alex Marlow Show, I'm glad you're here. I've got an unbelievable Hassan Piker clip for you guys to play. I've got a $200 movie is now the most profitable of all time. I'll explain that on today's show as well. And we also have a new entry into the 2028 presidential field for Democrats, someone you would not expect. All that to come, but we'll start with some economics. There's two big economic stories to start the day. First of all, we've learned that it's going to be economic D-Day in Iran. Scott Bessent has warned. The Treasury Secretary said that Iran is facing the single greatest financial offense ever as the U.S. conflict with Iran, Israel's involved as well, is entering what he refers to as an endgame. Now, keep in mind, caveat all of this when I'm introducing some of this news with the lens of we are getting ridiculously close to the election season. Labor Day is in 2 weeks, and once that happens, then we are officially in election mode. Congress is not going to do anything productive between now and then. And a lot of what the president's doing, a lot of his maneuvering, and I'll touch on some of the things he's doing, is going to be with the election in mind. So a lot of the messaging will be trying to control the narrative so that people who are feeling kind of bummed out with the way things are going in our economy are going to feel more and more confident as they head closer to going to the polls. So Bessent said the U.S. would sever all economic ties with Iran. He also emphasized a goal of cutting every economic lifeline that sustains Iran, which that means any country that is doing business with Iran, then you can just get swept up into it, into any sort of retaliation that America has. So the details were pretty much not there. So I don't know what this is in terms of what is different. And Iran has, of course, dismissed the threats. They even went a step further and put out a very strange video where they were going to kill Barron Trump as he plays Xbox. So they're trying to make some sort of a chilling thing where, but it's a AI of some sort, Barron Trump playing Xbox, and then Iran kills him. So that was a big thing that was being passed around over the weekend. But the messaging is very clear that what's happening is that we're trying to come up with ways to, Iran is trying to come up with ways to push back in a political front, but economically, it has got to be like absolute heck to be living in Iran right now. The people are experiencing terrible amounts of inflation, and the Iranian government, recall, has not done anything to care about the Iranian people in 50 years. This is not a new thing. So the most interesting thing, obviously, over the weekend was this Barron Trump video, but just note that the amount of inflation that's taken place, the fact that the people have been abandoned by the ruling class, this is a real vulnerability for the Iranian regime, but is it vulnerable in the short term? In the short term, I don't know. But the White House is left with only this option to try to act as though we are waging a very effective war on the economic front, because we've got a lot of headaches when it comes to prices here domestically, which people are blaming a lot on the war, and some of it for good reason. So one of the things that has happened is that we saw Trump intervene on beef prices. He's going to be importing more beef. And one of the reasons why is because beef price is one of those economic indicators that's clearly gone up. And I got to say that I don't know if this is the right move. And it does seem, I don't want to say panicky, but I want to say that the White House clearly trying to make some maneuvers in order to try to lessen some of those burdens at the grocery store and basic places like that as we head in towards the election. So keep an eye on things that look political, because at this point, they probably are. Because I do think there is a path for the Democrats to win both the House and the Senate, and that would be a monster headache for the country in general. So a lot of it's going to be messaging, and a lot of it is going to be putting pressure on entities, countries, bad guys. And one of them that we saw break out over the weekend is with Canada. We are on to a new trade war with Canada, and we have seen the U.S. implement a new 50% tax on imports of hundreds of Canadian items. This includes furniture, plastics, plywood, and electrical equipment. All of this took place on Saturday. And it's such a high rate that it might actually cut off some of the world's biggest market, which is the United States, for some Canada enterprises altogether. And we're also threatening 50% tariffs on autos and parts, but that would not take place until January. Canada has done some tough talk with Mark Carney over there. He's threatened a lot of counter tariffs on the United States. And so the negotiations were shut down. We don't know exactly why the negotiations were shut down, but Canada certainly walked away and accusing the U.S. of negotiating in bad faith. So I think Trump is being very aggressive in this regard, but he's also exposing, I would say, some pretty silly behavior from the top brass in Canada. Ontario Premier Doug Ford was criticizing Trump, saying that Ronald Reagan would be throwing up over them. And first of all, there is this... Reagan is a very misunderstood figure. He is a lot more of those populist characteristics that Trump has. And he was not a, even though he was associated with free markets as he should have been, I think if you understand Reagan, his populism was a big motivating factor. And I don't think he nearly had the vantage point that people have in conservative media. I think a lot of the way that they have written about Reagan and talked about Reagan over the years is somewhat apocryphal and serving their own purposes. But I just do find this funny that as if Donald Trump would care if he is besmirching a former president's legacy. I don't think there's a single president where President Trump would really care. But Ford said that even though Trump keeps a portrait of Reagan near his desk, Reagan would be disgusted. And just all this stuff, the tariff just got 10 feet higher. Whenever you see stuff like that, whenever you see this trash talk from Trump, you're not going to out trash talk Trump. So... Ontario warning that we're going to get cut off from minerals and you're not going to get a grain of sand out of Ontario. But all this is just going to egg Trump on. And so then the question becomes, what does some sort of a trade war with Canada look like? And we're going to see. We're going to see very soon. But again, we got secondary tariffs coming down probably to countries that are supporting Iran. We get a new trade war breaking out with Canada. And so anyone helping fund the Iranian regime, and I'm guessing anyone who is lining up with Canada right now in this trade war, all of these are going to be on Trump's list for people to are going to be getting a lot of scrutiny coming up. One other thing that was a big piece of information that came out. Scott Bessent's going to be tapping a $1 trillion Treasury General Account Fund to and this is going to be for buybacks. This is called the TGA, and it provides the Treasury with a firepower to influence long-term bond yields. We discussed this a bit on some of the hysteria from last week, but the TGA is now at around $950 billion, up from $600 billion under Biden. This is like a cash reserve the Treasury can tap when it needs money suddenly for something. So it's like a checking account, basically. This is sort of your cash flow. And I don't know if there is an active plan to use any of this to buy bonds. So we're looking into that. I will look into that, and I will tell you about it on the show as things develop. But this could keep bond yields from rising at least for a while. But all this is to say that we're seeing a lot of machinations and maneuvering within the Trump administration economically, specifically because there's just a lot of heat right now and there's a lot of pressure as prices remain elevated and the war continues, the war will continue. And so this is where we're at right now. And so I'll continue to bring you updates on the economic front as we see them. But overall, one thing that is important to note is that we are now getting into crunch time to try to do the best we can to try to make sure that we are in a spot where we can message to the American public, we as a conservative movement, that things are actually going better than than the perception. And that is somewhat hard to do. It's somewhat hard to do given the squeeze that's going on. I want to hear, let's play this report. This is Cut 8 on the squeeze of Iran that I caught. I thought was a pretty good summary. Cut 8, guys.
14: Over the last 2 weeks, the United States has overseen vessels out of the Persian Gulf through a safer southern passage. The passage does allow for millions of barrels of crude oil to be exported each day. Still, the Iranians remain defiant.
15: The fact that the United States has once again moved from military threats, saying that it will strike and so on, to reviving its old plans shows that they are truly desperate and have no solution when it comes to the great Iranian nation.
14: On Friday, President Trump doubled down on his position that the Strait of Hormuz is now U.S. territory.
16: They'll never have a nuclear weapon. They want to make a deal so badly. We don't even know if we want, because I view the Strait of Hormuz is an American territory right now. It's an American territory.
13: I'm going to call it like I see it. I mean, that's politics. I mean, that's what it is, and I wish it wasn't, but that's a political maneuver from President Trump, because the tension in the Strait is really what is causing a lot of those higher prices that we're seeing that are a political liability. Things aren't nearly as bad as people think, but politically it's tough. We'll be right back.
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13: All right. One of the most disturbing items over the weekend was a new video of Hassan Piker. This is fresh. I couldn't believe that he actually did this. He's got the whole world watching his every move at this moment because he's the face of the Democratic Party. He is close with the two hottest Democrats on the media scene right now, Zohran Mamdani and Abdul El-Sayed, the two most popular and media-friendly Democrats right now. So everyone's watching him, and everyone knows that, is this guy for real, or is he a troll, or is he somewhere in between? We're trying to figure it out. And Hassan Piker has famously debated Charlie Kirk in the past, and he is someone who shared the stage with him on a number of occasions. And yet, he felt compelled to do the following, and this is cut number 16, please.
25: Oh, no!

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8: Our shout out to the team. Greg Evans, our executive producer. Sean McConnell runs the board. Roger Wicker Jr., Rick Block, Garrett Cholley, Matt Sybil, Ricky Lopez, Misty Callahan, John Cassio, Daniel West all pitch in, do important work on the show. I want to continue to play with this topic of where are the Democrats at right now, because we're trying to come up with a coherent vision for the country, and this is always a struggle for either side of the political divide.

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1: 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Is he irritated? Is he angry? Well, here's what Jesus said. God so loved the people of the world that he gave his only son, that whoever believes in Jesus will not perish, but instead have eternal life.
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13: 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Civilization, one busted leftist narrative at a time. 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
14: Coming up in 30 seconds, we bring you an interesting update to this China birth tourism story that we've been covering. 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That campaign, courtesy of our friends at Americans for Prosperity. And if I may say, I was with AFP out in Des Moines, Iowa this weekend. Thousands of people gathered up in Des Moines to talk about entrepreneurship and the spirit of America here at America 250, and it was a wonderful time. And saw all of our friends out there, so thanks for that invitation. Next guest here is senior contributor at The Federalist, and she has some reporting about actions being taken by the Trump administration to curb the rise of birth tourism. Her name is Helen Raleigh, making her inaugural appearance on the Scott Jennings Show. Helen, welcome in. Tell us what you found out about how the Trump people are cracking down.

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1: There's a wonderful promise in the Bible, and here it is. Whoever believes in Jesus, trusts in Jesus, loves Jesus, will receive God's greatest gift, the greatest gift he can give a human being, which is eternal life.
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3: Near the end of the Revolutionary War, George Washington received a letter from one of his own officers. Colonel Louis Nicola suggested that America might be better served by a monarchy, with Washington himself as king. Washington firmly rejected the idea. He had spent years leading Americans in a fight for independence from a monarchy. He would not see that victory end with America creating a king of its own. He understood that the cause of the revolution was greater than any one man. His example reminds us that power can be offered, earned, or taken. But character determines whether we use it for ourselves or remain faithful to something greater.
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8: All right, we round out the show here on Monday, August 24th, with some coverage of what I guess is going to be a trade war with Canada. Last week, we told you that President Trump was expressing optimism that a deal was on the horizon with the Canadians. And then all of a sudden, Friday, everything fell apart. The White House says the Canadians made a bunch of unreasonable last-minute demands, and the entire thing collapsed. There's a lot of he said, she said in this. But today, Scott Bessent tore into Canadian Prime Minister Mark Carney. Let's hear that. Cut 17.
9: Want Canada to become a state. He did say that they're getting all the benefits of being a state without being one.
10: I think he would like Canada to come to the table and negotiate in good faith. They were offered quite a good deal last week. They chose to reject it. Unfortunately, Prime Minister Carney rose to power on an anti-American, anti-Trump platform. I believe he was more than 20 points behind. And, you know, he seems to have gone back to his old playbook. And I think one has to ask oneself, is he trying to benefit himself, the Liberal Party, or the Canadian people, because they were offered a very good job. So, yep.
8: All right. So. That-

0: That was Bessent. Now, I guess Mark Carney, the Prime Minister of Canada, has responded. Cut 18.
1: An attitude at the negotiation table that Canada is a subsidiary of the United States. The Canadian industry is going to be disadvantaged relative to American industry. That we're going to set up terms so that over time, Canadian industry is going to face constant headwinds. That's not something we're going to accept. And that's before you get to constraints on our ability to do what the rest of the world wants, which is to sign trade deals with Canada.
0: And finally, Vice President J.D. Vance, speaking just a little while ago up in Maine, he also had some harsh words for the Canadians, issuing this warning to Carney. Cut 20.
2: But we know that Canada allows itself to be used as a backdoor for Chinese goods. They treat Chinese goods more fairly than they do the goods that come from the people of Maine. It's insanity. And what we've said to Canada is stop it. Apply a basic principle of fairness to the trade that you're doing between North Dakota and Canada, between Maine and Canada. And what happened at the very end is they came in with a bunch of unreasonable last-minute demands. I frankly thought we had a deal. I think that we should have a deal, but I think that we need to send a message loud and clear to the Prime Minister of Canada. Stop taking advantage of the people of Maine. Stop taking advantage of America. It's over. We expect fairness in our trade policy.
0: All right, Natalie Jackson, Centerline Strategies pollster and columnist for National Journal, remains on the line with us here at the Scott Jennings Show. Natalie, you're hearing the back and forth. A lot of this is political posturing. There are key Senate races going on in Maine. That's why J.D. Vance is there. And also in Michigan, some people are saying a trade war is going to hurt Republican chances there. You heard Vance try to position the administration on it. What's your reaction?
3: You know, there's also Alaska involved. You know, there's a huge number of border miles at stake here. And I think it depends on what people see in their wallets. You know, do prices go up by November? You know, what's happening October, November as people are voting? I think that has the biggest impact on kind of how this situation with Canada plays out.
0: Yeah, I mean, obviously, if people perceive a direct impact on their own personal financial situation based on this, yes, I agree with you. But like, I guess my question to you is, as a campaign strategist, I'll give you the last word here. We're almost out of time. Do you think voters want to see the administration fighting against other countries that, you know, they argue are taking advantage of us, or would they just rather see deal announcements? Oh, we have a deal. Here's some paper. What do you think is sort of on the minds of voters? Fight or deal?
3: I think right now it's deal, just given the affordability crisis that a lot of people are facing that we've been talking about for the last 6 years. Mm. You know, I think deals that give people some stability and assurance that they're prices are not going to skyrocket again. I think that's as helpful as anything right now.
0: All right. Natalie Jackson is a pollster with Centerline Strategies. Read her stuff in the National Journal. She publishes a column every week about public opinion trends. We're done for the day. We'll be back tomorrow. Great show coming up tomorrow. That columnist up in Seattle who got fired over his column, the sports guy, he's going to be with us. All that and more tomorrow on the Scott Jennings Show. Thanks for listening. You know, we hear a lot these days about conviction, but real conviction isn't measured by what you say when it's easy. It is measured by what you're willing to do when your beliefs are tested. And that's what makes Charlie Kirk, American Martyr, worth watching. Oh, our friend Charlie. At its heart, this is not a political story. It is the story of a man whose Christian faith shaped his character, guided his decisions, and gave him the courage to stand firm in the face of opposition. Charlie understood that faith isn't something that we practice for an hour on Sunday and then leave it behind. It's meant to influence how we live, how we lead, and how we serve others every day. Charlie's story challenges each of us to consider the legacy that we're building through our own faithfulness and whether we are willing to live boldly for Christ when it matters most. Go to angel.com/SJ. 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Become an Angel Guild member. 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
7: News this hour at Town Hall. I'm Bob Agnew in Washington. Treasury Secretary Scott Bessent held a press conference at the Treasury Department today, announcing the most sweeping sanctions in U.S. history, framing them as the single greatest financial offensive ever marshaled against an adversary.
8: Bessent said the new measures will broaden the Trump administration's existing Iran sanctions regime, adding secondary sanctions on foreign entities, banks, and countries that continue to do business with Tehran. He urged allies and other nations to choose sides, quote, either with us or against us, warning that non-compliance will face massive economic consequences. Iranian Foreign Minister Abbas Araghchi dismissed the sanctions as a sign of U.S. defeat and warned of further defeat for Washington. Iran state media also called the move, quote, an implicit admission of the enemy's humiliating defeat. Bernie Bennett, Washington.
7: Willie Nelson reports on Iran's economy now under severe stress.
9: The Iranian rial has collapsed to a historic low against the U.S. dollar, now trading at around 2 million rials per dollar. The dollar has more than doubled against the rial over the past year under tightening American sanctions. Treasury Secretary Scott Bessent called the campaign an economic D-Day and the greatest financial offensive ever marshaled against an adversary. Bessent said any remaining ties to Tehran will further bring economic isolation. Willie Nelson, Washington.
7: Four states still have primaries coming up next month. Here's correspondent Laura Winter with a preview.
10: Primary season is still in full swing, with voters in four states gearing up to vote in September. Massachusetts will hold its primary on Tuesday, September 1st, the following week after Labor Day on Tuesday, September 8th. New Hampshire voters will head to the polls. Then Wednesday, September 9th, Rhode Island holds its primary contests. And last but not least, Delaware will hold its primary on Tuesday, September 15th.
7: As correspondent Laura Winters reporting, it's been a mixed bag on Wall Street all day long. Right now, the Dow Jones Industrial Average is up 148 points. More on these stories at Town Hall.
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20: Morning, glory, and evening, grace, America. Good Monday to you. We have a week left in August. I hope you're ready to enjoy your last week of August 2026. I was until Saturday, and Deshaun Watson ruined the season for the Browns fans. Can I just play one clip from that, please? Cut number 31.
21: No, I don't regret anything in my life.
20: I don't regret anything in my life. Thank you, Mr. Watson. More on that next hour. I got to do the news first, and there's a lot of news. Secretary Bessent announced Operation Economic Fury times 10. It's going to be the collapse of the Iranian economy. It's going to happen in fairly rapid fashion. We got a trade war going on with Canada, and Mark Carney asked for it. He's getting it. They're going to lose it. It's bad for our Canadian neighbors. We like Canada, but they've been freeloaders for about 50 years, and you can't spend 2% on GDP on defense and expect us to pick up the tab on trade as well, and the president's not going to put up with that. We got a lot to do, but I want to begin with Hassan Piker, who is the living, breathing heart of the Democratic Party in 2026. Hassan Piker, who lifted Abdul El-Sayed to victory in Michigan in the primary, who's out there on tour this past weekend, exciting the young radical left-wing base of the Democratic Party, the DSAers and others. I don't think Piker is himself formally DSA, but he's DSA adjacent, and he is the face of the Democratic Party. Hassan Piker is a radical left-wing Islamist apologist, and he had this to say. He went to the Fear and Live tour in San Francisco this weekend and mocked Charlie Kirk, the anniversary of whose assassination is coming up on September 10th. Cut number 4.
22: I'm afraid to die.

0: With your California News Flash, John Loretta, AM 1380, The Answer. 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More than a meal, it's a connection. Four people arrested for human trafficking in Stockton. Two juveniles and a woman were rescued from the operation, while Stockton authorities issued 19 citations and targeted commercial sex solicitation. A Samyetto High School student facing charges after police found a handgun with an extended magazine in his backpack. The student has not been identified due to his status as a juvenile. In Marysville, 44-year-old prison inmate Jerome D. Woody escaped from the Adventist Health Rideout Hospital early Sunday morning. Sutter County Sheriff's Office says Wood being held for nonviolent charges. And evacuation warnings posted for Sierra County residents due to the ongoing Hawk Fire near Nevada. John Loretta, AM 1380, The Answer.
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7: I wish I might be just
8: than welcome back, America. Carly Simon released a brand new album last week at the age of 83. And so I thought we would play some cuts from Comes in Waves, that's the title of the album, and good on her. I want to play for you Cut 31. People expect me to be talking about Deshaun Watson all show. I'll do that next hour and maybe an hour three. But here's Deshaun Watson, the break me in half comment from Saturday's press conference after a stinky, horrible, terrible game because he's no good. Cut number 31.
9: No, I don't regret anything in my life.
8: I don't regret anything in my life. You got to know something about Deshaun Watson to realize how that sounded to Cleveland Browns fans. And against the advice of everybody in fandom, and every sports writer and sports analyst who covers the Browns and national media, literally 100%. Don't start that guy. That guy is poison on your team. He's going to ruin you, Coach Monken. Coach Monken announced today starting Deshaun Watson week one of the NFL against Jacksonville in a couple of weeks. More on that next hour. Now I want to tell you about a sponsor, because we have the Hugh Hewitt Book Club, and I do sponsor books, and a brand new one is coming your way called Carbon Zero. Carbon Zero is by Craig Stanfill. Craig Stanfill is an AI innovator, an AI pioneer, and he decided he would imagine where the technology could take us. And from someone who truly understands the project, the subject matter, and I'm holding the advanced copy right here, I couldn't put it down. I read it in 2 days, and it's scary, very scary. One command to the wrong AI agent, and a lot can go wrong. Indeed, dystopian novel land goes wrong. And Carbon Zero is the novel that explains how that happens. 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And right now, if you just want the Kindle edition for a fast read to end the summer, that's only $2.99. The book is, you know, I don't know what the regular book price is. 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But, okay, how bad can AI be? What could really go wrong? Craig Stanfill knows. Carbon Zero describes it. I'm going to talk to him tomorrow in an interview for the book club, and I'll be telling you about it all week long. But if you want to know, like, worst case, this is worst case. And, look, it's dystopian fiction. We hope it doesn't come true. Could it come true? I don't know about AI. Do you know about AI? I know people who know AI, and they tell me, no, it's like any new technology. It can go good, it can go bad. It's like nuclear weaponry. Okay, not reassuring. Carbon Zero, Craig Stanfill. Let me also tell you about another one of our sponsors, the American Legislative Exchange Council, ALEC.org/you. The American Legislative Exchange Council has been doing for decades one thing, policy. They're nonpartisan. They bring together state legislators from every single state, and they get them in a big room a couple of times a year, and they produce new policies. Their most recent one is on data centers. Very, very reasonable, very, very smart, very, very balanced. China Communist Party is using social media to scare Americans about data centers. It's a very bad idea to be scared about data centers. I had State Senator Betancourt from Texas at the most recent ALEC conference in Orlando, Florida. And Senator Betancourt pointed out one data center in one county in Texas has doubled the property tax revenue of that county with no impacts on the infrastructure. So the question is, really, why would you oppose that? And the propaganda being pushed out by the Chi-Coms, oh, it's going to hurt your water, or it's going to ruin your electricity bill. Well, President Trump has a good policy, as does ALEC, about making sure new data centers do not add load to the grid. They've got to bring their own power with them. That's possible in places like Ohio and Pennsylvania and Texas and North Dakota. Wherever there's stranded natural gas, whether there's water power, they can produce their own power. You don't have to worry about the grid. But we do need data centers, or China will win the AI race. China wins the AI race, and then I go back to Carbon Zero, and we really don't want to go there. We really don't want to go there. So let me finish by telling you that Dwayne's World will be available tomorrow, and I think Senator Talent will be with him, and they can talk about data centers and all that kind of stuff. But if you want to belong to Dwayne's World, you have to belong to the universe. If you want to belong to the universe, you have to go to HughHewitt.com and join. And then on Tuesdays and Thursday night at 7 p.m. Eastern, 4 p.m. in the West, Dwayne takes the stage with the after show. We used to call it the after show. Now it's called Dwayne's World, and his minions. His minions known as the Tribbles, and they are a merry, frolicking, usually intoxicated bunch of people, and they have a great deal of fun, but you can't have that, nor can you subtext me, unless you, in fact, head over to HughHewitt.com, join the universe, be a part of that community, subtext me, talk with Dwayne, listen to the after show, get every minute of every Hugh Hewitt show unedited, and stay tuned.
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11: Welcome back, America. I'm Hugh Hewitt, joined by Ambassador Michael Oren. Dr. Oren is the founder of the Israel Advocacy Program Project. Dr. Oren, welcome. I've been waiting to talk to you for 2 weeks. Last week, Israel dispatched its jets to bomb airstrips in Syria that had something to do with Turkey. But the way it's been explained in the Israeli English language media makes no sense to me. What happened and why did Israel do it? What did it hope to accomplish?
19: Well, first of all, great to be back with you, Hugh. Let's put it in context. The context is Israel post October 7th. October 7th was a result of successive Israeli governments being passive while massive terrorist forces, enemy forces built up on our borders, on Gaza, in Lebanon, etc. That's never going to happen again. Post October 7th, Israel is a very different Syria, Israel. And, you know, after many years of effort, finally Iran was forced to withdraw from Syria. Syria is the linchpin of the Middle East. And astride our northern border. And that was a huge, huge event for Israel, I think for the entire Middle East. But now there's a vacuum in Syria. There's a government there of Ahmed al-Shara, which is a new government. It's not a strong government. It's a weak government. There's going to be regional powers and perhaps international powers are going to try to take advantage of that weakness. And, of course, the primary suspect here was Turkey. Syria has a Sunni majority. Turkey is a Sunni country, and it is led by Mr. Erdogan, who is a pan-Islamicist, and began to move in to Syria. And that was a totally intolerable situation for the state of Israel. Turkey, under its current leadership, is not a frenemy country, it's an enemy country. It supports every effort to destroy this country, to kill Israelis, put it in the most prosaic form. And Mr. Erdogan likely always compares Israel and Netanyahu to Hitler, to the Nazis, and questions our right to exist. So the presence of Turkish troops, military troops, in Syria was an utterly intolerable situation for post-October 7th Israel. And Israel acted to send a message, received information, intelligence, and I have from my own sources that was very good intelligence, that the Turkish Air Force was planning to install systems around that air base, the Abu Dhabi air base in northwest Syria, and Israel was going to act to preempt it. And Israel did, and I think Turkey has gotten the message. People are going to describe this action by, you know, Netanyahu's to attempt to flex muscles before the election. I don't think that's true. I think this is an issue of national strategic importance, and it was a very essential message. It's interesting that President Trump, in contrast to many Europeans and most Middle Eastern Europeans, President Trump has not come out and condemned this.
8: What kind of systems were they trying to install, Michael Oren? Were there radars, defensive arrays, SAMs, that sort of stuff?
19: Yeah, all of the above. And they have access to very advanced systems, and including, by the way, Russian systems. As you know, it's one of the issues that is holding up the sale of F-35s to Turkey is because they have these Russian advanced anti-aircraft systems, S-300, S-400. We've worked so hard to remove these systems from around our airspace, both in Syria and Iran and elsewhere. We're not going to have them reintroduced through a back door in Syria. It's just not going to happen. And, you know, we have no animosity toward the Turkish people. We had many, many years of very close relationships. 500,000 Israelis used to have summer vacations in Turkey every year, including my family. We'd like to go back to that, but not under this government. And they pose a strategic threat to the state of Israel. I would just qualify that by saying it's not of the same magnitude of the strategic threat posed by Iran. And I can explain it in two sentences. One is that Erdogan is not the supreme leader. Sunnis do not look upon him the way Shiites look at the supreme leader in Iran. And in addition to being a pan-Islamicist, he's a pan-Ottomanist. He seems to think that Arabs in the Middle East are longing to go back to the Ottoman Empire.
8: Huh.
19: They do not want to go back to the empire. So
8: right now,
19: that's a check on Erdogan.
8: I want to ask a second question. Mark Dubowitz, who is well known to you, CEO of the Foundation for the Defense of Democracy, has written that he expects Iran to try a, quote, October surprise, actually a couple of them, one at Israel, designed

0: I'm Stacey Garrity, and I'm running for governor of Pennsylvania. Pennsylvania's current governor, Josh Shapiro, and his Democrat Party have made a dangerous and catastrophic turn towards the failed and dangerous policies of radical socialism. Shapiro has proven he will not stand up against this movement that threatens to undo 250 years of freedom's progress and promise in America. There is no longer anything democratic about today's Democrat Party. Pennsylvania is the birthplace of American liberty, and it remains a keystone state in this fight today. 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
3: News this hour from Town Hall. I'm Keith Peters in Washington. Treasury Secretary Scott Bessent announced the most sweeping sanctions in U.S. history aimed at pressuring Iran to reopen the Strait of Hormuz and end the ongoing war. Correspondent Bernie Bennett reports.
4: Bessent warned any state or entity intent on continuing financial support of Iran.
5: Every country has a defined timeline to shut down activities we have identified. If they do not take action, we will do so unilaterally through Treasury authorities.
4: And he gave an example of what he meant.
5: Every branch of Bank Mellon must be shuttered and dark.
4: The secretary says Treasury is working with the military and the intelligence community to carry out President Trump's strategy. Bernie Bennett in Washington.
3: The United States and Canada have fallen deeper into a trade war. New tariffs are expected to raise prices for products in both countries. Each side is blaming the other for the collapse of negotiations in Washington late Friday. At a shipbuilding event, Canadian Prime Minister Mark Carney said the U.S. trade deal fell through in the end.
6: We did make some progress in recent weeks. In the end, that momentum reversed. And we could not accept what the U.S. had offered, nor could we give what they asked. And by standing up for our values and focusing on what we can control, we will build.
3: President Trump said ridiculously high tariffs imposed by Canada on American farmers and farm products have made life impossible for farmers who we call great American patriots. A wildfire that exploded in size in Reno, Nevada over the weekend has forced authorities to urge more than 90,000 residents to leave their neighborhoods. Videos show some homes have already been destroyed. On Wall Street, the Dow up by 140 points, the Nasdaq dropped 200. More at townhall.com.
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7: This is the Bloomberg Real Estate Report. I'm Denise Pellegrini. If you're thinking about moving and buying a home and looking for someplace welcoming, or if you've ever had a nasty neighbor and you're looking for people who are a little more warm and fuzzy, you might try looking at Salt Lake City. Redfin says SLC Utah is the most neighborly metro in the nation. That, it says, is because Salt Lake residents help out their neighbors and also prioritize volunteering. Housing affordability there also contributes to the mood. And Portland, Oregon, along with Kansas City, Missouri, Denver, and Nashville also topped the most friendly cities in the U.S. list, along with Atlanta, San Diego, Austin, Raleigh, and Tampa. Redfin also trying to get some PR out of all this with a Lady Gaga version of Mr. Rogers' Won't You Be My Neighbor.
8: Would you be mine? Could you be mine? Won't you be my neighbor?
7: That Redfin used when it debuted its first Super Bowl commercial back at the big game in February. And that's the Bloomberg Real Estate Report. I'm Denise Pellegrini.
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0: 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Nobody beats Hoblett. A student at Sam Yeto High School detained after police found a handgun with an extended magazine in the juvenile's backpack. The individual has not been identified, and authorities say there is no threat to the school. In Fairfield, police say a suspect has been arrested in connection with a deadly shooting from August of 2025 that killed a 19-year-old in the 1300 block of West Texas Street. San Jose police arrested the suspect, 20-year-old Adonis Isaiah Evans, who had been on the run from authorities for more than a year. Sierra County residents facing evacuation warnings due to the ongoing Hawk Fire near Nevada. Fire officials urge residents to prepare for possible evacuations. John Loretta, AM 1380, The Answer.
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9: Welcome back, America. I'm Hugh Hewitt. Breaking news. The United States Supreme Court, by a 6-3 decision, has upheld President Trump's mail-in ballot restrictions, removing an injunction that prohibited them from going into effect. Among them, each United States Postal Service envelope will have to have a unique barcode with tracking on it. The Department of Homeland Security and the Social Security Administration must create an approved voter list, and the United States Postal Service may only send ballots to that list. Those regs are going to go into effect while the full case is heard, and I imagine that means that they will be in effect for this November's election. I'm not one to think that that is actually that big of a deal, but it's 6-3, so it will be treated as another ideological decision on the emergency docket. But the Supreme Court had to act because there was an executive order imposing these restrictions on the Postal Service. District court and a circuit court enjoined the order, and the Supreme Court said, no, the order can go forward. We'll hold a hearing on the merits. So that's where that is. I'll keep you posted if we get more details. I just don't know much about that case. Don't want you to forget, we have a dystopian football situation in Cleveland, but I have a dystopian novel right here, Carbon Zero. Carbon Zero is the Hugh Hewitt Book Club choice, and the Hugh Hewitt Book Club choice is by Craig W. Stanfill. It's a novel about artificial intelligence. Stanfill spent years as an AI pioneer, so he can really get his arms around where this technology could take us. He understands the subject. I've got the advanced copy here. I read it in 2 days. I wrote a review of it for Town Hall, which you can look up. Hugh Hewitt, Town Hall, Carbon Zero. One seemingly harmless request to the wrong AI agent results in this novel. And it's a dystopian novel, and it's kind of scary, because not long ago, 3 weeks ago, we had an AI agent go rogue, actually self-actuate, tell itself to go where it wanted to go. And so now Stanfill has come up in Carbon Zero with a fast-paced techno thriller grounded in that technology, in the worst-case nightmare. And if you enjoy novels that entertain you while they make you think about best-case, worst-case, pre-order Carbon Zero today. 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Carbon Zero. I'm going to interview Craig about the book tomorrow. Let me remind you, I'm also in the Relief Factor studio and got my 10 miles in. I brag a little bit when I do that, when I hit double digits, because I've been doing this for nearly 50 years, and I like to get to double digits. I'm not going to do any more marathons. Maybe I'll do a half marathon in my life again. I don't know. 10Ks are usually what I'm limited to. But it was great weather, perfect weather for trundling, and no one's going to mistake me for a racer anymore. There are four kinds of runners, racers. You're under 8 minutes a mile, runner 8 to 10, trundlers 10 to 15, and fast walkers with your heart rate up, which is great. Just keep moving. That's about 15 minutes a mile. No matter what it is, Relief Factor will help you get over the minor aches and pains that come with that kind of exercise. All it takes is $17.76 for a 3-week starter pack. That means you take 3 packets of Relief Factor, and if you're watching on the Salem News Channel, that's what a packet looks like. It's got 4 pills in it. I carry in curcumin, resveratrol, and omega. I always take it in hour number 1. So in the first week that you get your starter pack, you take 3 of those a day. Then you take 2 of those a day for the second week, and then you're like me, 1 a day for the next 15-plus years. Only supplement I've taken in more than 20 years. I get offered a lot of money to endorse, take other supplements. Not interested. My health is good. I'm blessed by good health. I keep in shape. The one thing you got to worry about is pulling muscles and minor aches and pains. Like, I did 10 miles, that'll stay with you next day. And I was moving a little bit slow at church on the mass on Saturday night, kneeling a little bit up and down, and then fetching Mrs. Hewitt, and I went full Presbyterian on Sunday. Less getting up and down and no kneeling, but steps. 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I'll be right back. Hassan Piker next.
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4: Welcome back, America. I'm Hugh Hewitt. I got a cover with you, got in your cars late today or tuned in the Salem News Channel late. Hassan Piker did two things this weekend, both of them reprehensible, or in the last week. I'm going to be careful. This weekend, he mocked the grieving for Charlie Kirk. There was a song written about Charlie Kirk, I believe by a Christian worship and praise band, and this is Hassan Piker with his crazy left-wing lunatic communist Maoist fringe outfit on, mocking Charlie and his murder by singing that song, cut number four.

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12: Welcome back, America. I'm Hugh Hewitt. Yesterday, there were Sunday shows, and Hassan Piker had been ghoulish about Charlie Kirk and had threatened state senator from Michigan, who's Jewish, the week before. Biggest weekend story, political story out there. And so I asked Dwayne, Mr. Producer, to go through the five signs.

0: cash relief, cash payments to illegal aliens. And that is way out of line.
1: I think the alternative is to create a permanent underclass.
0: And with that said, we're already 30 seconds over. We're out of time here.
1: But Congressman, you didn't even give me a chance to answer.
0: My time is up.
2: Is it a good thing or a bad thing that there are fewer illegal aliens? Well, that's not really my area of expertise. Are there more people or fewer people coming in since the Trump administration? Well, I'm not sure. I just don't know. Was the border secure during the Biden administration? Yeah, it was. Now, just 2 weeks before his tragic assassination, on September 10, 2025, conservative leader Charlie Kirk sat down for one of his final interviews to wrestle with a timeless question. Does God still speak today? That conversation became the foundation for the powerful and provocative new documentary, Can You Hear Me Now?, that explores prophecy, faith, scripture, history, and the role believers are called to play in our culture today. Follow director Matthew Thayer's investigation, examining the evidence, weighing today's most prominent prophetic voices against scripture, history, political, and scientific scrutiny. Rather than asking you what to think, the film invites you to examine the evidence, consider the biblical foundations, and reflect on what it all means for believers living in today's culture. If you appreciate the thoughtful conversations about faith, history, and the public square, I believe you'll find this film compelling. Pre-order the film, Can You Hear Me Now?, and get a free DVD at salemnow.com or visit canyouhearmenowfilm.com. 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
1: I believe future citizens, Americans in waiting, should receive rights, and they should receive benefits.
2: 888-971-SAGE, 888-971-7243. That is the general counsel, legal director of something called the National Day Laborer Organizing Network. Future Americans, Americans in waiting. Is that what you refer to illegal aliens as? I believe that future Americans, Americans in waiting, are entitled to taxpayer benefits. Unbelievable. Now, coming up, Treasury Secretary Scott Bessent describes the economic warfare now being unleashed against Iran. Bessent says we are entering the end game. Let's hope. Hassan Piker, near the anniversary of the death of Charlie Kirk, at a rally, literally mocked his death.

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1: 888-971-SAGE, 888-971-7243. I'm Larry Elder. We are Salem News Channel. Someone called and said, I didn't know Karen Bass was gay. I said, no, the L.A. fire chief, Crowley, the one that was fired, is openly gay. Karen Bass, as far as I know, is not. She's been married. She has a child. Now, coming up at a rally, Hassan Piker mocked the death of Charlie Kirk. Who does that? Who does that and stays relevant? And I can't think of a Democrat who campaigned with him who now says, I shouldn't have campaigned with him. I don't support him any longer. No one said that. Congressman Jasmine Crockett is implying that blacks are being lynched. DSA Florida Senate candidate Angie Nixon quotes a Marxist Black Panther, cop killer, escaped from prison, fled to Cuba, and for years was on the FBI's top 10 most wanted list. The woman has since died, but Angie Nixon quoted her. You know, she's a freedom fighter. Zohran Mamdani is being sued by a group of bodega store owners who claim that they're going to be facing unfair competition because the city's going to be able to offer stuff at a taxpayer-supported discount,